like truths one holds to be self-evident. I hear the echoes of Euclid in Lincoln's most famous speech, the Gettysburg Address, where he characterizes the United States as dedicated to the proposition that all men are created equal. A proposition is the term Euclid uses for a fact that follows logically from the self-evident axioms, one you simply cannot rationally deny. Lincoln wasn't

0: with Kevin Bacon.
1: I may not be in your division, but I do weigh more than 85 pounds.
2: Yeah, that's right. So how you been?
0: Mathematicians have their own version of the Bacon number. It's the Erdős number, the number of steps away from co-authoring a paper with the prolific Hungarian mathematician, Paul Erdős. For example, Albert Einstein has an Erdős number of 2, since he co-authored with Ernst Strauss, who co-authored with Erdős. But only a very select few have an Erdős Bacon number, linked both to a paper published by Erdős and a movie starring Kevin Bacon. Jordan Ellenberg's Erdős number is 3.
3: I wrote a paper in 2001 about modular forms with Chris Skinner, who as a Bell Labs intern in 1993 wrote a paper about zeta functions with Andrew Odlyzko, who wrote 3 papers with Erdős between 1979 and 1987. My Bacon number is 2, thanks to being in Gifted with Octavia Spencer, who played Big Customer opposite Kevin Bacon's Jorge in the 2005 Queen Latifah vehicle Beauty Shop. So my Erdős Bacon number is 3 plus 2, or 5.
0: With that 5, Jordan Ellenberg joins Stephen Hawking, Colin Firth, Elon Musk, and just a handful of others. Besides the prestige, Ellenberg appreciates the geometry of his Erdős Bacon number. That when you think of 2 movie stars or 2 mathematicians and the distance from one to another, you're thinking geometrically. And otherwise scattered and meaningless relationships can also be ordered into shape. Here's the second part of my conversation with Jordan Ellenberg.
3: Rita Dove is a Pulitzer Prize winning poet, a former poet laureate of the United States, and the Commonwealth Professor of English at the University of Virginia, where Thomas Jefferson and James Joseph Sylvester both thought deep mathematical thoughts in their day. But in the early 1960s, she was a nerdy kid in Akron, Ohio. Her father was an industrial chemist, the first Black research chemist at Goodyear Tire. Most great poets never write even one math poem, but Dove wrote 2. Geometry. I prove a theorem and the house expands. The windows jerk free to hover near the ceiling floats away with a sigh. As the walls clear themselves of everything but transparency, the scent of carnations leaves with them. I am out in the open. And above, the windows have hinged into butterflies, sunlight glinting where they've intersected. They are going to some point, true and unproven. There's something special about geometry, something that makes it worth writing poems about. Everywhere else in the school curriculum, you must, in the end, defer to the teacher's authority or a textbook's. When it comes to who fought in the French and Indian Wars or what the principal products of Portugal are. In geometry, you make your own knowledge. The power is in your hands. The Pythagorean theorem isn't true because Pythagoras said it was. It's true because we can, ourselves, prove that it's true. Behold. But truth and proof are not the same thing. That's where Dove's poem ends, with the point true but unproven. Proof is an essential tool for us, the measure of our certainty, just as it was for Lincoln. But it is not the point. The point is to understand things. We want not just the facts, but the souls of the facts. It's at the moment of understanding that the walls go transparent, the ceiling flies off, and we're doing geometry.
0: I want to read you part of an article from the Washington Post way back in 1987. It was about you winning a competition called the USA Math Olympiad. This is what you had to say about math way back in 1987. I always think of it as a zoo. There are a million different mathematical objects. They are like animals. Some are like each other and some are unlike. The amazing thing is it all connects. Something or anything you prove with trigonometry is just as true if you do it with algebra. I think it's kind of amazing, actually, if you think of it from an emotional point of view. I don't think a lot, or perhaps most people listening to our conversation would have an emotional point of view about mathematics.

0: So what is it that's emotional about it for you?
1: So first of all, I am curious because what 16-year-old me wrote makes perfect sense to 50-year-old me, but does it make sense to you? I'm curious. Or do you read that and you're like, what the hell is that kid talking about? Is he drunk? I'm curious how that reads.
0: No, it reads in a wondrous way, actually. To talk about math in an emotional point of view at 16. Wow. Like, I want to know more. I'd like to interview that kid.
1: I have a 16-year-old. 16-year-olds are filled with emotions. Trust me, I know this very well. I mean, it's and we can forget this when we emphasize the formal and the rigorous side of the subject. Although it's incredibly important and it's one of the things that sort of makes math special and makes it different from other endeavors. We must never forget that math is made of people. I mean, it's a human activity that human beings do for human reasons. And everything that people do, they have feelings about. Right? Like the desire to prove something is a desire. Like you feel frustration, you feel eagerness, like you feel, okay, maybe it's more like 95% frustration, 5% eagerness in your actual life as a researcher. That's life in science. But, you know, as a teacher, let me say this. Okay, so I teach math, right? I teach at the University of Wisconsin. I'm in front of students all the time. The biggest human challenge we have as teachers, and this is going to sound sort of silly, but it really is important, is that we know math very well. Okay, that sounds like that should be good, right? I mean, and it is good, but we know math very well and our students do not. And in order to be an effective teacher, you have to kind of imagine yourself into the mind of not knowing it. That can be very hard, actually, if you know it very well and you've known it for a long time. Actually, I'm going through this right now because I have a 16-year-old. I'm teaching him how to drive. It's hard to explain how to drive, right? Because you just know.
0: It's so intuitive.
1: Right. It's actually hard to put yourself into the mindset of not knowing how to drive. And in the same sense, it's hard for me to put myself into the mindset of not knowing geometry or not knowing calculus or something like that.
0: Do you still think of math as a zoo?
1: Yes, absolutely. I mean, and I think it's actually, maybe I was only just dimly grasping it then, but, you know, Henri Poincaré, who's one of the great geometers and is a central figure in my book, and also just an incredible creator of aphorisms. I mean, if this guy could be on Twitter, it would be like incredible because he was like so good with these like little pithy sayings that he would come up with. So he has this remark that is sort of resounded through the history of mathematics ever since, where he says mathematics is the art of calling different things by the same name. Beautiful, beautiful, because it has that ironic tang that we love, right? It's like, wait, I thought mathematicians were supposed to be super precise and call everything exactly what it is. Like, well, yes, we do. But at the same time, it's also incredibly important to know what distinctions not to make. And in a way, what we do at the zoo is like that, right? On the one hand, if you need to know exactly what subspecies of tiger that is, you can find that information. It's there on the little placard. But you also, when you think about animals, you can say, okay, there's this tiger and there's that tiger. And sometimes you just need to know that it's a tiger. In any given moment, there's certain distinctions that are important to make and certain distinctions that are unimportant is kind of how we think about animals and other kinds of menageries. And it's how we think about math too.
0: Well, it's funny. Actually, it's a good way to get into this next topic I want to tackle with you, which you foreshadowed, which is how we teach kids about math. Because I think one of the points you're making about math is that we make the mistake of saying if kids don't understand it, it's probably their fault.
1: Okay, well, I do have a little bit of a heterodox view about this. So I'll say this. I don't think that the goal of math teaching should be for every school kid to love math, which I think plenty of my colleagues would say, like, that's the goal. Like, we have to find a way for them to experience the love of math that people like me do, people in my profession and people who teach math at the K-12 level do. And I guess I don't believe in that because I think it's authentically like kind of weird how much I love math. Like I think that that's,
0: it's rare
1: in the same way that there's people who like, you know, I also like super, super love like ultra salty, like Swedish, like herring roe spread, like on a cracker. And like, I know the people who love it. And like, not everybody loves it. And that's okay. But what depresses me about what's happening in math education is not if kids are like, I don't care about math that much. I don't love it. Okay, you don't love it. Fine. What is sad is if kids are like, I can't do this. I'm like congenitally incapable of do this. Kids who are trained to be like, this is just impossible for me. I think that's just almost never the case. And I do think we've trained a lot of children to believe that about themselves. And that's pretty bad.
0: And yet

0: you point out that one of the biggest problems in how we educate children in math is that we often tell them that math is easy. What's wrong with doing that?
1: Because it's not. That's the reason. Math is actually very hard. And there is a fine line. I am definitely not going to sit here and tell people how to do it because I am not a K-12 teacher. But even in college, we have the same issue. I think we need to find a way, and it takes a lot of emotional intelligence, like it's not an easy thing, to send the message that it's hard, but it's a hard thing that you can do, that people in general can do. Like, we do hard things. We do hard things all the time. Just like learning to like be an adult and live life is hard, but people do it. Mm-hmm. Raising a child is incredibly hard, right? Nobody would say it's easy to like somehow have a kid like survive from like infancy to like, you know, through 5 years old. And yeah, look around you, like everybody's doing it. And we don't tell people it's going to be easy. We don't. We tell people it's hard, but there's going to be something in it for you. It's worthwhile and it's possible for you. And I think with work, we can send that message. But if we say it's easy, I do think it's really dangerous because and I had to unlearn this, by the way, it comes naturally to us, partly because if you know it really well, it is easy for you. Like, what if I said to my kid, like, okay, driving's easy. You just get on the highway and go. Just, you know, I do this every day. Like, it's easy. Just like, okay, I might be like a smear on the pavement right now if that's what I told him. No. And I think that if you tell a child, this is simple, this is easy, and then they encounter the fact that it is manifestly not simple or easy, what are they going to think? Are they going to think my teacher lied to me? No, because kids trust teachers. They're going to think, mm-hmm. Oh, I'm stupid. The problem's with me. This is easy and I couldn't immediately do it. So therefore this whole enterprise, I'm out. And we do send that message and I think it's incredibly bad.
0: Here's something that we heard about recently. The Florida Department of Education recently declared that it had rejected several math textbooks because they included what they called, quote unquote, critical race theory. The department didn't offer any details about what was in these math textbooks, but here's Florida's lieutenant governor appearing on Fox and Friends. Cue tape.
2: I knew it was being taught in school, but you know that there's an ideology here that they're trying to indoctrinate our children when it's tucked into math books.
3: Indeed, Rachel, and good morning. And you're right. What we've seen is obviously a systematic attempt by these publishers to infiltrate our children's education by embedding topics such as critical race theory, things that have nothing to do with math.
2: Right. So they're seeing like math problems that, you know, have gender issues involved and CRT in it. What's been the reaction of parents from Florida on this?
3: Especially in those youngest grades when kids are most impressionable. We have to make sure that our kids are free from indoctrination, that we're not embedding this ideology. And I think that parents really want to make sure that in Florida, their kids are going to be taught, not indoctrinated.
0: So, of course, we have no way of knowing what's actually in those books because the department didn't give any examples. But this is not the first political controversy over math education. There was a conflict over the so-called Common Core math a few years ago. And before that, it was a debate between liberals and conservatives over new math in the mid-20th century. Why is teaching math so politically contentious?
1: First of all, let me say this. I'm not going to like say anything about the textbooks Florida is using or not using because I have not seen them. I don't know what's in them. Like, you know, I have my own biases, but I will say this. Okay, we have an amazing collection at the University of Wisconsin of historical math textbooks, of basically like books that were used in Wisconsin from about 1910 until the present. And like three full bookcases of math textbooks. And looking at these books, just standing there and picking them off the shelf and looking at them, what you realize is that every single controversy about math education that exists, we have been having for 100 years or more. Every single approach. You know, so for instance, okay, I'll give you an example. You know, Common Core, which is very controversial. One of the things that people really didn't like is like, okay, I mean, there's a lot of different stuff that makes up Common Core. But one thing is like, okay, we're going to sort of have a part of the classroom time be students trying to develop ideas about what's the case, like trying to sort of, rather than being told, here's the method, do it. Here's another method, do it. Here's another method, do it. Being told, like, okay, here's a bunch of answers. Can you sort of figure out, can you sort of try to understand like what relates them, like what the commonalities are? Can you sort of like, you know, the so-called discovery teaching. I'm not even going to weigh in on whether or not

0: if we thought that way more often?
1: Yeah, absolutely. And I think, you know, this is a bigger conversation and math is only one strand of it. But I think it's definitely true that we've sort of accidentally built a kind of information sphere that doesn't reward that at all. Like, it rewards winning. It rewards the so-called dunk, right? If you're like on Twitter all day, as I like to be, because math Twitter is like cool in its way, you can definitely see that somehow you don't get points for being able to empathetically imagine yourself into the position of holding a position opposite to the one you hold, right? You get points for kind of tenaciously being a bulldog and being like, here is where I am and I will never leave. And I think that math teaches you to sort of not be in this mindset, at least as regards like questions about straws and pants.
0: Thank you so much for your time and your insights.
1: Thank you. This is really fun talking.
0: Jordan Ellenberg teaches mathematics at the University of Wisconsin-Madison. He's also the author of Shape, The Hidden Geometry of Information, Biology, Strategy, Democracy, and Everything Else. For more on the wonders of geometry, head to our website, cbc.ca/ideas, where you can find our episode on the power of Euclid, peace, order, and good geometry. This episode was produced by Matthew Lazen Ryder. Technical production, Danielle Duval. Web producer, Lisa Ayuso. Senior producer, Nicola Lukšić. Greg Kelly is the executive producer of Ideas, and I'm Nala Ayat.

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1: This is what summer basketball sounds like in Canada. 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
2: When British conductor Alexander Shelley first took over as music director of the National Arts Centre, he faced a lot of expectations. Now, after 11 years and a long list of career accomplishments, Alexander is stepping down. He'll look back on his time with the NAC.
3: From CBC News, The World This Hour, I'm Neil Herland. After a slow start, wildfire season in Canada is picking up in a big way. Hundreds of fires are currently burning across the country, including nearly 130 in northwestern Ontario. As Karen Pauls reports, evacuation orders are in place for several remote communities, with some potentially facing wide-scale devastation.
4: Dark smoke and flames billow over the tree line of the Collins First Nation, home to about 40 people.
5: The community members just had minutes to get out and jump on their boats and get across the lake to safety.
4: Alvin Fiddler is Grand Chief of Anishinaabe-Aski Nation, representing the region.
5: Right now, our priority is to prevent loss of life.
4: Residents of six other communities have been ordered to evacuate, but some First Nations say there are no accommodations in Thunder Bay for their members, who are now being flown to Toronto. NDP MPP Sol Mamakwa called on all levels of government to make sure there are beds for evacuees.
6: We should be prepared to house, 5,000-6,000 people. Maybe it's 10,000, depending on what this summer looks like. It's only mid-July.
4: The Canadian Interagency Forest Fire Center says nearly 2 million hectares have already burned. Karen Pauls, CBC News, Winnipeg.
3: The fires caused a yellowy-orange haze to blanket parts of southern Ontario. Environment Canada issued an orange air quality warning. It says there's a very high risk to health, especially for seniors, children, and people with lung issues. Officials recommend you limit time outdoors. Environment Canada says the conditions could persist until Friday.

shared with you by somebody who was there, the feeling, not the intellectual, the feeling of what it was like to live in a totalitarian society with all of the conflicts that come with it, the consolation, the moments of optimism, this and that. But if you prepare the ground, then that person, I believe that anybody, whether it's a 6-year-old or a 90-year-old, everyone will come in saying, oh, okay, I get what's about to happen. Let me experience that.

0: Panic or something else, that's an eternal question, with Clara Schumann as well. And she remained his muse. And so it is a cycle of personal relationships, you know, and then this extraordinary musical relationship that we have explored and recorded four double albums. And this is the cherry on the cake album. So we have James Ennis, that difficult guy, coming in to play Schumann's violin. If he doesn't storm out as usual. For listeners who don't know James, this is just because he is the nicest man in the world.
1: Yeah, okay? We've had him on the show a few times. He's the kindest, most lovely man in the entire world.
0: He's playing Schumann's violin concerto. We had him a few seasons ago perform Brahms' double concerto with a dear friend of mine, one of the great cellists of the world, Nicola Altstedt, a Franco-German cellist. And then we have Canadian mezzo-soprano Alex Hetherington singing four of Clara Schumann's beautiful songs that we've had orchestrated by Canadian composers. And so it is a final roll of the dice with that project. Beautiful. In concert, and we'll record it, and that'll come out whenever it comes out.
1: And then you're done.
0: Then I'm done.
1: Well, my congratulations to you.
0: Thank you. And thank you for this conversation. What a joy.
1: A joy for me too. And just given that this is the CBC and the Crown Corporation, I think I can say this. Thanks for everything. Thanks for everything for Canada.
0: Thank you.
1: Thanks for some of the stories you told me. I've talked, you didn't have to go so deep. You didn't have to go out into the hockey rink. You didn't have to go sit in the sweat lodge. And I think it's just a beautiful thing for a country that you weren't born in, a country that you came to. Mm. Your dedication to it is such a beautiful thing.
0: Well, and as it's the CBC, may I just say thank you as well.
1: Thank you for coming in.

From their 2020 record, Clara Robert Johannes, Darlings of the Muses, that's the National Arts Centre Orchestra with Clara Schumann's Piano Concerto in A Minor. Before that, you heard Tom Power's conversation with Alexander Shelley, the orchestra's music director. After 11 years with them, Alexander has stepped down from the role. He's heading to California to take the helm of the Pacific Symphony.

point is to engender fear in Black and Brown communities. It's to engender, you know, the belief that you shouldn't come here. And so we're going to make it as difficult and, you know, and terror filled as we can. So whether that is on the streets or it's in detention facilities, or, you know, through these processes of, you know, just deporting people.

That was Quand Même, or But Still, by Caroline Savoie. The song embraces all the contradictions that come with being human.

0: veux apprendre à lire tes pensées.
1: Bonjour, ici Muoza et vous écoutez C'est formidable avec Florence K sur CBC Music et CBC Radio.

That was Sous les draps, or Under the Covers, by Marianne Gavin and Veda. You know those days when the world just feels like a bit too much? When your to-do list is endless, your phone won't stop buzzing, and all you want to do is crawl back into bed? And if you get to share that space with someone you love,

0: any python, you get a free specialty pizza, large pizza of your choice.
1: And how many have you exchanged so far this season?
0: Probably at least 24 here recently. I mean, it's kind of a thing, you know, especially the local kids around Everglades City and stuff. They catch them. They don't know what to do with them. They're hungry. They want pizza.
1: As you said, you know, they can pick whatever pizza they want and get it for free if they bring in a python. Which one

0: billboards painted on the steps of a staircase read, "It's not a war on illegal drugs, it's an illegal massacre of the poor."
1: Barista Nanette Castillo is talking with a table of customers and explaining the story behind the shop. Castillo lost her 32-year-old son, Aldrin, in October 2017. She says he was shot several times

This is The World. I'm Carolyn Beeler. Next Monday, a new man will move into 10 Downing Street, the home of Britain's prime minister. It is Andy Burnham, the 56-year-old former mayor of Greater Manchester. Burnham replaces outgoing leader Keir Starmer, who held office for just 2 years. The incoming PM has promised sweeping plans to tackle the UK's cost of living crisis. He's also pledged to launch the biggest public housing program in 50 years.

0: small list. Mm-hmm. Canada's so big.
1: Yeah, gigantic country. But also, I guess what I'm trying to get at is, like, is there a subtext here? Is there a subtext here that actually, like, the need for this prize is because the Polaris Prize is not representing the country as a whole, as it's sort of intended to do? Is that, or am I reading too much into this?
0: I mean, I think it's possible. Like I did say, I do think Polaris this year specifically has done a really good job of kind of reaching across the whole country.
1: Yeah.
0: But it is nice to

This is We Regret to Inform You. Haley Wickenheiser says her hometown of Shaunavon, Saskatchewan, had the three key features of most Canadian prairie towns: a church, a Chinese restaurant, and a drafty old hockey rink that sold

0: Found out about the project through a neighbor who also asked for a computer. Now I just want to get home and try it out.
1: Empezar a hacerla funcionar, ¿no?
2: He clearly values being able to use his computer to do his schoolwork. And I also love the idea of dead guy bringing gadgets back to life.
3: I know, it's brilliant, isn't it?
2: I know. I mean, tell me, Jane, what about your old computer? What happened with that?
3: Well, it's good news. I'm very happy because Uktumi sent me a

0: with what's known as an Erdős Bacon number. Maybe you've heard of a Bacon number. That's the number of steps between any given movie star and prolific actor Kevin Bacon. For example, Diane Keaton has a Bacon number of 2. She was in Marvin's Room with Robert De Niro.
1: Do you mind if I call you Augustina?
2: Well, my name is Bessie.
1: Bessie, of course, I'm sorry.
0: And Robert De Niro was in Sleepers with Kevin Bacon.
1: I may not be in your division, but I do weigh more than 85 pounds.

0: have their own version of the Bacon number. It's the Erdős number, the number of steps away from co-authoring a paper with the prolific Hungarian mathematician, Paul Erdős. For example, Albert Einstein has an Erdős number of 2, since he co-authored with Ernst Strauss, who co-authored with Erdős. But only a very select few have an Erdős Bacon number, linked both to a paper published by Erdős and a movie starring Kevin Bacon. Jordan Ellenberg's Erdős number is 3.
1: I wrote a paper in 2001 about modular forms with Chris Skinner, who as a Bell Labs intern in 1993, wrote a paper about zeta functions with Andrew Odlyzko, who wrote 3 papers with Erdős between 1979 and 1987. My Bacon number is 2, thanks to being in Gifted with Octavia Spencer, who played Big Customer opposite Kevin Bacon's Jorge in the 2005 Queen Latifah vehicle, Beauty Shop. So my Erdős Bacon number is 3 plus 2, or 5.
0: With that 5, Jordan Ellenberg joins Stephen Hawking, Colin Firth, Elon Musk, and just a handful of others. Besides the prestige, Ellenberg appreciates the geometry of his Erdős Bacon number. That when you think of 2 movie stars or 2 mathematicians and the distance from one to another, you're thinking geometrically. And otherwise scattered and meaningless relationships can also be ordered into shape. Here's the second part of my conversation with Jordan Ellenberg.
1: Rita Dove is a Pulitzer Prize winning poet, a former poet laureate of the United States, and the Commonwealth Professor of English at the University of Virginia, where Thomas Jefferson and James Joseph Sylvester both thought deep mathematical thoughts in their day. But in the early 1960s, she was a nerdy kid in Akron, Ohio. Her father was an industrial chemist, the first Black research chemist at Goodyear Tire. Most great poets never write even one math poem, but Dove wrote 2. Geometry. I prove a theorem and the house expands. The windows jerk free to hover near the ceiling floats away with a sigh. As the walls clear themselves of everything but transparency, the scent of carnations leaves with them. I am out in the open. And above, the windows have hinged into butterflies, sunlight glinting where they've intersected. They are going to some point, true and unproven. There's something special about geometry, something that makes it worth writing poems about. Everywhere else in the school curriculum, you must, in the end, defer to the teacher's authority or a textbook's. When it comes to who fought in the French and Indian Wars or what the principal products of Portugal are. In geometry, you make your own knowledge. The power is in your hands. The Pythagorean theorem isn't true because Pythagoras said it was. It's true because we can, ourselves, prove that it's true. Behold. But truth and proof are not the same thing. That's where Dove's poem ends, with the point true but unproven. Proof is an essential tool for us, the measure of our certainty, just as it was for Lincoln. But it is not the point. The point is to understand things. We want not just the facts, but the souls of the facts. It's at the moment of understanding that the walls go transparent, the ceiling flies off, and we're doing geometry.
0: I want to read you part of an article from the Washington Post way back in 1987. It was about you winning a competition called the USA Math Olympiad. This is what you had to say about math way back in 1987. I always think of it as a zoo. There are a million different mathematical objects. They are like animals. Some are like each other and some are unlike. The amazing thing is it all connects. Something or anything you prove with trigonometry is just as true if you do it with algebra. I think it's kind of amazing, actually, if you think of it from an emotional point of view. I don't think a lot, or perhaps most people listening to our conversation would have an emotional point of view about mathematics. So what is it that's emotional about it for you?
1: So first of all, I am curious because what 16-year-old me wrote makes perfect sense to 50-year-old me, but does it make sense to you? I'm curious.

0: Or do you read that and you're like, what the hell is that kid talking about? Is he drunk? I'm curious how that reads.
1: No, it reads in a wondrous way, actually. To talk about math in an emotional point of view at 16. Wow. Like, I want to know more. I'd like to interview that kid.
0: I have a 16-year-old. 16-year-olds are filled with emotions. Trust me, I know this very well. I mean, it's and we can forget this when we emphasize the formal and the rigorous side of the subject. Although it's incredibly important and it's one of the things that sort of makes math special and makes it different from other endeavors. We must never forget that math is made of people. I mean, it's a human activity that human beings do for human reasons. And everything that people do, they have feelings about. Right? Like the desire to prove something is a desire. Like you feel frustration, you feel eagerness, like you feel, okay, maybe it's more like 95% frustration, 5% eagerness in your actual life as a researcher. That's life in science. But, you know, as a teacher, let me say this. Okay, so I teach math, right? I teach at the University of Wisconsin. I'm in front of students all the time. The biggest human challenge we have as teachers, and this is going to sound sort of silly, but it really is important, is that we know math very well. Okay, that sounds like that should be good, right? I mean, and it is good, but we know math very well and our students do not. And in order to be an effective teacher, you have to kind of imagine yourself into the mind of not knowing it. That can be very hard, actually, if you know it very well and you've known it for a long time. Actually, I'm going through this right now because I'm teaching, I said I have a 16-year-old. I'm teaching him how to drive. It's hard to explain how to drive, right? Because you just know.
1: It's so intuitive.
0: Right. It's actually hard to put yourself into the mindset of not knowing how to drive. And in the same sense, it's hard for me to put myself into the mindset of not knowing geometry or not knowing calculus or something like that.
1: Do you still think of math as a zoo?
0: Yes, absolutely. I mean, and I think it's actually, maybe I was only just dimly grasping it then, but, you know, Henri Poincaré, who's one of the great geometers and is a central figure in my book, and also just an incredible creator of aphorisms. I mean, if this guy could be on Twitter, it would be like incredible because he was like so good with these like little pithy sayings that he would come up with. So he has this remark that is sort of resounded through the history of mathematics ever since, where he says mathematics is the art of calling different things by the same name. Beautiful, beautiful, because it has that ironic tang that we love, right? It's like, wait, I thought mathematicians were supposed to be super precise and call everything exactly what it is. Like, well, yes, we do. But at the same time, it's also incredibly important to know what distinctions not to make. And in a way, what we do at the zoo is like that, right? On the one hand, if you need to know exactly what subspecies of tiger that is, you can find that information. It's there on the little placard. But you also, when you think about animals, you can say, okay, there's this tiger and there's that tiger. And sometimes you just need to know that it's a tiger. In any given moment, there's certain distinctions that are important to make and certain distinctions that are unimportant is kind of how we think about animals and other kinds of menageries. And it's how we think about math too.
1: Well, it's funny. Actually, it's a good way to get into this next topic I want to tackle with you, which you foreshadowed, which is how we teach kids about math. Because I think one of the points you were making about math is that we make the mistake of saying if kids don't understand it, it's probably their fault.
0: Okay, well, I do have a little bit of a heterodox view about this. So I'll say this. I don't think that the goal of math teaching should be for every school kid to love math, which I think plenty of my colleagues would say, like, that's the goal. Like, we have to find a way for them to experience the love of math that people like me do, people in my profession and people who teach math at the K-12 level do. And I guess I don't believe in that because I think it's authentically like kind of weird how much I love math. Like I think that that's—
1: It's rare.
0: In the same way that there's people who like, you know, I also like super, super love like ultra salty, like Swedish, like herring roe spread, like on a cracker. And like, I know the people who love it. And like, not everybody loves it. And that's okay. But what depresses me about what's happening in math education is not if kids are like, I don't care about math that much. I don't love it. Okay, you don't love it. Fine. What is sad is if kids are like, I can't do this. I'm like congenitally incapable of do this. Kids who are trained to be like, this is just impossible for me. I think that's just almost never the case. And I do think we've trained a lot of children to believe that about themselves. And that's pretty bad.
1: And yet you point out that one of the biggest problems in how we educate children in math is that we often tell them that math is easy. What's wrong with doing that?
0: Because it's

0: not. That's the reason. Math is actually very hard. And there is a fine line. I am definitely not going to sit here and tell people how to do it because I am not a K-12 teacher. But even in college, we have the same issue. I think we need to find a way, and it takes a lot of emotional intelligence. Like, it's not an easy thing to say, to send the message that it's hard, but it's a hard thing that you can do, that people in general can do. Like, we do hard things. We do hard things all the time. Just like learning to, like, be an adult and live life is hard, but people do it. Mm-hmm. Raising a child is incredibly hard, right? Nobody would say it's easy to, like, somehow have a kid, like, survive from, like, infancy to, like, you know, through 5 years old. And yeah, look around you, like, everybody's doing it. And we don't tell people it's going to be easy. We don't. We tell people it's hard, but there's going to be something in it for you. It's worthwhile and it's possible for you. And I think with work, we can send that message. But if we say it's easy, I do think it's really dangerous, because and I had to unlearn this, by the way, it comes naturally to us, partly because if you know it really well, it is easy for you. Like, what if I said to my kid, like, okay, driving's easy. You just get on the highway and go. Just, you know, I do this every day. Like, it's easy. Just like, okay, I might be like a smear on the pavement right now, if that's what I told him. No. And I think that if you tell a child, this is simple, this is easy, and then they encounter the fact that it is manifestly not simple or easy, what are they going to think? Are they going to think my teacher lied to me? No, because kids trust teachers. They're going to think, mm-hmm. Oh, I'm stupid. The problem's with me. This is easy and I couldn't immediately do it. So therefore, this whole enterprise, I'm out. And we do send that message, and I think it's incredibly bad.
1: Here's something that we heard about recently. The Florida Department of Education recently declared that it had rejected several math textbooks because they included what they called, quote unquote, critical race theory. The department didn't offer any details about what was in these math textbooks, but here's Florida's lieutenant governor appearing on Fox and Friends. Cue tape.
2: I knew it was being taught in school, but you know that there's an ideology here that they're trying to indoctrinate our children when it's tucked into math books.
3: Indeed, Rachel, and good morning. And you're right. What we've seen is obviously a systematic attempt by these publishers to infiltrate our children's education by embedding topics such as critical race theory, things that have nothing to do with math.
2: Right. So they're seeing, like, math problems that, you know, have gender issues involved and CRT in it. What's been the reaction of parents from Florida on this?
3: Especially in those youngest grades when kids are most impressionable. We have to make sure that our kids are free from indoctrination, that we're not embedding this ideology. And I think that parents really want to make sure that in Florida, their kids are going to be taught, not indoctrinated.
1: So, of course, we have no way of knowing what's actually in those books because the department didn't give any examples. But this is not the first political controversy over math education. There was a conflict over the so-called Common Core math a few years ago. And before that, it was a debate between liberals and conservatives over new math in the mid-20th century. Why is teaching math so politically contentious?
0: First of all, let me say this. I'm not going to, like, say anything about the textbooks Florida is using or not using because I have not seen them. I don't know what's in them. Like, you know, I have my own biases, but I will say this. Okay, we have an amazing collection at the University of Wisconsin of historical math textbooks, of basically, like, books that were used in Wisconsin from about 1910 until the present. And like three full bookcases of math textbooks. And looking at these books, just standing there and picking them off the shelf and looking at them, what you realize is that every single controversy about math education that exists, we have been having for 100 years or more. Every single approach. You know, so for instance, okay, I'll give you an example. You know, Common Core, which is very controversial, one of the things that people really didn't like is, like, okay, I mean, there's a lot of different stuff that makes up Common Core. But one thing is, like, okay, we're going to sort of have a part of the classroom time be students trying to develop ideas about what's the case, like trying to sort of, rather than being told, here's the method, do it. Here's another method, do it. Here's another method, do it. Being told, like, okay, here's a bunch of answers. Can you sort of figure out, can you sort of try to understand, like, what relates them, like what the commonalities are? Can you sort of, like, you know, the so-called discovery teaching. I'm not even going to weigh in on whether or not that's, like, a good idea and for which grades, et cetera, et cetera. I'm just going to say that, you know, while researching this book, I found a geometry textbook from 1860 that uses the exact

0: approach where there's no instruction at all, just a list of problems. And it's like, okay, try to do these like 180 problems in this order. Think about each one in the light of the ones you did before and discover for yourself the principles of geometry.
1: Oh, wow.
0: Nothing is new. Nothing is new. If you want to say like, what is this like new thing where math textbooks try to have questions that touch directly on questions of social import, you can find this in like textbooks from the 1930s. I've seen them. I mean, it's just, we go around and around and around in circles, like are having the same arguments again and again. And there's probably like no way to stop doing that. But you asked, why do we have this argument about specifically about math? And I would say, I mean, first of all, to some extent, I can promise you there's like huge curricular issues about how we teach about the Civil War in history class, what books, which authors we read in English class, et cetera, et cetera. But I do think math is special because of this feature. I'm going to sort of bring us back to where we started. It has a certain prestige and it has this certain freedom from authority. The idea that math is kind of threatening because it enables students to draw their own conclusions that authorities cannot overrule, that's very old. In fact, okay, are you ready? There's like, you go back to the 17th century. I feel like you want to interrupt the train, but the train is rolling and then I'm going to let you talk.
1: Please keep going.
0: Okay. You can go back to the 17th century and there's an amazing book written in defense of Newton called Geometry, No Friend to Infidelity. So people were like writing whole books being like, I know you think that if people get into this calculus stuff, they're going to be like, okay, forget Jesus. Now it's all calculus. Like that's, I mean, you don't have to write a whole book about that unless there's a controversy, unless some lieutenant governor at the time was like, I don't like this Newton thing. this seems dangerous. It seems like it's some locus of authority that's not the one I'm comfortable with. So that's old. And it's not just the 20th or 21st century. It's not just America or Florida. It's like a pretty common thing that because mathematics and even especially geometry has this property of kind of, I can make the knowledge myself. It's dangerous. It's seen as dangerous because it is kind of dangerous.
2: Maybe the purest example of this point of view is the short novel Flatland, written by English schoolmaster Edwin Abbott in 1884. It is a story told by a square.
3: I call our world Flatland, not because we call it so, but to make its nature clearer to you, my happy readers, who are privileged to live in three dimensions.
2: The book takes place in a two-dimensional world whose inhabitants are unable to conceive any direction not spanned by the four compass points they know. The people in the plane are geometric figures whose shape determines their position in society. The more sides a person has, the higher their station.
3: Our professional men and gentlemen are squares, to which class I myself belong.
2: The most exalted of all, polygons so multi-sided as to be indistinguishable from circles. Isosceles triangles constitute the masses. The only people below them are women, who are mere line segments, and who are presented in the novel as terrifying creatures, nearly mindless, lethally pointy, and invisible when viewed head-on.
3: It was the first day of a long vacation. Having amused myself till a late hour with my favorite recreation, geometry, I had retired to rest with an unsolved problem in my mind.
2: Upon awakening, the square is startled by a disembodied voice, which reveals itself as coming from a tiny circle that has somehow gotten inside his house.
4: I am indeed, in a certain sense, a circle, and a more perfect circle than any in Flatland. But to speak more accurately, I am many circles in one.
2: The circle grows and shrinks inexplicably. But of course, that's because the circle is not a circle, but a sphere, whose cross-section inside our narrator's universe grows and shrinks as the sphere moves up and down in the third dimension. The sphere tries to explain itself to the square.
4: Your country of two dimensions is not spacious enough to represent me, a being of three dimensions, but can only exhibit a slice or section of me, which is what you call a circle.
2: After words fail, the sphere lifts the narrator out of his home plane and tilts him so that he can see for himself the shape of the world he had previously only inferred.
3: Awestruck at the sight of the mysteries of the three-dimensional

0: earth, thus unveiled before my unworthy eye, I said to my companion, "The matter is now so clear to me, the nature of real space so palpable, that methinks I could make a child understand it. Permit me to descend at once and enlighten the world."
1: Returning to his plane after this revelation, the square tries to spread the news about what he's seen. Predictably, he's imprisoned, and that's where the novel leaves him, locked up, his revelation ignored.
0: I exist in the hope that these memoirs, in some manner, may find their way to the minds of humanity in this dimension, and stir up rebels who shall refuse to be confined to just two dimensions.
1: Flatland was received at the time of publication with a mixture of bemusement and dismissal. The New York Times said, "It's a very puzzling book and a very distressing one, and to be enjoyed by about six or at the outside seven persons in the whole of the United States and Canada. But it's become a favorite of young people with a taste for geometry, adapted for film several times and continually in print. I read it again and again as a kid. But I didn't understand as a child that the book was a satire, lampooning rather than embracing the already old-fashioned view of social hierarchy that holds sway in Flatland. Far from seeing women as empty-headed death needles, Abbott was an advocate of equality in education. He served on the council of the Girls Public Day School Company, which financed secondary education for women. The power of geometry in this telling is that a two-dimensional being can infer, by pure thought, the properties of a higher world he can't directly observe. The principles of geometry, far from enforcing an oppressive social order, are a way out of it for those able to accept the reality of the world beyond. The geometry we know can be used to endorse conventional ways, but the geometry we don't yet know is a threat. In 17th century Italy, the Jesuits stamped out mathematicians' attempts to develop a rigorous theory of infinitesimals and compute the areas and volumes of previously inaccessible figures. If it went beyond Euclid, it was suspect. Geometry, especially new geometry, offers a locus of authority that rivals the established order. In this way, it can be a destabilizing force and a radical measure.
2: Hey babe, does a straw have one or two holes?
3: Technically, there's one there and there's one there. So that's two, but always at one hole that continues all the way through.
4: Because you want to know, I have the unpopular opinion. I think it's one hole. I think it's one hole. Zero.
5: One hole.
6: It's two holes.
7: One hole.
8: Look, you're telling me, if I cut a hole in the bottom of this cup, right, and I drop this through there, it went through two holes, or is it one hole?
3: Two.
6: It's one hole.
3: It's two holes, the bottom of the straw and the top. Top hole, that's bottom hole. One.
9: You tackle the problem very early in your book of how many holes there are in a straw. I have my own opinions about this, which I feel best not to share. but I'm curious first if we could begin with kind of an overview. What is that problem? What is the question we're really asking there?
1: I mean, the question is just what it says. How many holes are there in a straw? And then amazingly, I learned that you can find a huge amount of dispute over that question, including some immensely entertaining YouTube of like just people arguing about how many holes there are and getting like more and more irate and upset and like really into it. And I love this as a teacher. I love this because to me, I'm like, why are people so upset? Like, why do they get so into it? And I would claim that it's because on some level, they understand that there's some actually mathematical deep issue here. It's because there is an issue that people are like not willing to like let go of it and find themselves really, really arguing about it.
9: When you say issue, an issue of ambiguity or something beyond that?
1: Yeah, an issue of realizing, I mean, maybe let me put it this way. When you see an argument between two people, one of whom says, and the two most popular positions are, look, there's this one hole in the straw and it goes all the way through. And somebody else who says, well, there's obviously two holes. There's the top hole and the bottom hole. It makes you realize that even a word as simple as hole, you don't really know what it means. We're sort of in the position, I'm going to dignify these like random dudes who argue on YouTube. They're like Abraham Lincoln, right? They're like people who just suddenly realize that a word that they've been using all their life, they don't actually know what it means. And like Lincoln, they have that drive to actually

0: built a kind of information sphere that doesn't reward that at all. Like, it rewards winning. It rewards the so-called dunk, right? If you're like on Twitter all day, as I like to be, because math Twitter is like cool in its way, you can definitely see that somehow you don't get points for being able to empathetically imagine yourself into the position of holding a position opposite to the one you hold, right? You get points for kind of tenaciously being a bulldog and being like, here is where I am and I will never leave. And I think that math teaches you to sort of not be in this mindset, at least as regards like questions about straws and pants.
1: Thank you so much for your time and your insights.
0: Thank you. This is really fun talking.
1: Jordan Ellenberg teaches mathematics at the University of Wisconsin-Madison. He's also the author of Shape, The Hidden Geometry of Information, Biology, Strategy, Democracy, and Everything Else. For more on the wonders of geometry, head to our website, cbc.ca/ideas, where you can find our episode on the power of Euclid, peace, order, and good geometry. This episode was produced by Matthew Lazen Ryder. Technical production, Danielle Duval. Web producer, Lisa Ayuso. Senior producer, Nicola Lukšić. Greg Kelly is the executive producer of Ideas, and I'm Nala Ayed.

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9: This is World Report. Good morning. I'm Marcia Young. More than 180 wildfires are burning across northern Ontario. Several homes and buildings have been destroyed by a fast-moving fire on the Collins First Nation north of Thunder Bay. And some people are being flown to Toronto, but there are concerns about the evacuees. Sol Mamakwa is the local NDP member of Provincial Parliament.
10: We should be prepared to house, you know, 5,000-6,000 people. Maybe it's 10,000, like depending on what this summer looks like. It's only mid-July, and so it's important that that they get those wraparound services and at these places wherever they go.
9: Hundreds of firefighters and water bombers have been called in to fight the wildfires. Smoke from the fires has blanketed much of southern Ontario, including Toronto. Environment Canada has issued air quality alerts for parts of Ontario and Manitoba. Along with air quality concerns, parts of the country are also dealing with extreme heat. The world is warming as a result of climate change. We are seeing heat waves more often and for longer. But when it comes to heat-related illnesses and deaths, the numbers do not always add up. The CBC's senior science reporter Nicole Mortellaro explains.
11: As stifling heat waves grip parts of Europe and North

0: talk to you about this moment that is the momentum, essentially, that's been building around democratic socialism. I'll just run through some examples here for people listening. You have the election of Mayor Zoran Mamdani in New York.
1: The conventional wisdom would tell you that I am far from the perfect candidate. I am young, despite my best efforts to grow older. I am Muslim. I am a democratic socialist. And most damning of all, I refuse to apologize for any of this.
0: Just last month, two of three winning insurgent candidates he endorsed in congressional primaries across New York identified as Democratic Socialists.
2: Two sitting congressmen, long-standing establishment Democrats, were toppled. Another open seat won. The winning candidates ran on a shared platform of radical change, promising to abolish ICE, taxing the rich, but also ending unconditional arms sales to Israel.
0: In Colorado, 29-year-old Democratic Socialist Melet Quiroz ousted a longtime congressional representative in L.A., a Democratic Socialist, is currently in the mayoral runoff. Seattle is also governed by a Democratic Socialist. Washington, D.C. is likely to follow, as I understand it. Both Michigan and Maine could also soon become the site of major victories by Democratic Socialist candidates. And many more officials across the country were elected after endorsements from the Democratic Socialists of America. How would you characterize the energy around socialism in the U.S. today, and to what do you attribute it to?
3: Well, I think at least part of this momentum has to do with the fact that we do live in a deeply unequal society, and it's unequal at its roots. And any sort of class society, even if you want to make the argument that capitalism does more good than harm, any society with this level of inequality and this level of inherent disparities between those who own and those who have nothing to sell but their labor is going to provoke some sort of egalitarian response. And I think the triumphalism of people who thought that all the political questions or the major political questions were being settled already discounted the extent to which there's always been, since the days of the Gracchi brothers in Rome and the early Christians and so on, there's always been movements for egalitarian change in this world. And this generation is no exception. I think what's particularly interesting, though, is that the name of this egalitarian resistance is the name of democratic socialism. And in most parts of the world, from the middle of the 19th century through to the end of the 20th century, it would have been taken for granted that those who felt like they were not benefiting from the current system would identify with the language and imagery of socialism. But given the particularity of American history, it's very

a competitive, market economy. And I think that's what a lot of people mean by democratic socialism. They essentially mean a social democracy, but that one that is going to encounter such rigorous opposition from rich people, and particularly from the big corporations in the US, that it actually requires quite militant rhetoric and demands to even win something that has been won in much of the world, like single payer healthcare or some sort of American National Health Service or something, would require

0: This is CBC News. Good morning. It is 5:30. I'm Sean Lyons with your CBC News from Montreal. We start in Ontario at this hour, though, where nearly 200 wildfires continue burning in that province, mostly in the northwestern sectors. More than a dozen communities there are under evacuation right now. And as Sarah Law tells us, one First Nation has been completely destroyed.
1: I've never seen a fire that big. It was angry. It was moving fast.
2: 15-year-old Mia Pavela says she narrowly escaped, grabbing her two chihuahuas before heading to the beach. Her community, Nomegusasagagan First Nation, has been completely destroyed by wildfire. Just over two dozen people boarded a handful of boats on Monday. They had minutes to get everyone across the lake. Pavela's mother, Helen, is the community's chief.
1: They survived it, but now we have nothing. The community burnt down within less than an hour.
2: Evacuees are staying in Thunder Bay, about 250 kilometers south of the First Nation. Chief Pavela says her people are determined to rebuild.
1: They have a duty to help us.
2: But they need support from the provincial and federal governments. Both levels still don't recognize Nomegusasagagan as an official First Nation. Chief Pavela says that shouldn't determine the amount of support it receives. Sarah Law, CBC News, Thunder Bay, Ontario.
0: The wildfire smoke expected to hang over southern Ontario till Friday, casting an eerie orange hue over Toronto. Of course, we've seen quite a bit of that over Quebec earlier this week as well. Dr. Patrick Safier works in the emergency room at the Henrik Humber Hospital.
3: The main impacts are generally respiratory and cardiac, so the heart and the lungs. Difficulty breathing, some chest tightness, coughing, finding it difficult to take a deep breath.
0: City of Toronto is also opening up six designated indoor spaces there to help people breathe easier. As this summer continues,

0: 10 years extreme heat can have adverse health effects ranging from dehydration to heat stroke, and in some extreme cases, it can kill. Now, how a heat-related death is recorded in Canada is not entirely an easy answer, though. Nicole Mortiaro reports.
1: As stifling heat waves grip parts of Europe and North America, and reports emerge of soaring fatalities linked to those high temperatures, understanding the data behind those deaths can be difficult. If someone dies of a heart attack in a sweltering apartment, one agency may report it as death by heart attack, while another may report it as a heart attack exacerbated by heat.
2: So there's this real problem with the data that we're collecting, generating, and not collecting.
1: In Canada, there are no unified guidelines to report heat-related deaths.
3: So why does it matter to count any death?
1: BC's chief coroner, Dr. Jatinder Baidwan, led an in-depth investigation into his province's heat dome deaths in 2021. Where 619 people died. The federal government's national adaptation strategy has set out to end deaths due to extreme heat waves by 2040. Health Canada told CBC News there are currently efforts underway to better align heat-related deaths and reporting practices. Nicole Mortiaro, CBC News, Toronto.
0: Shifting gears now, the Premier of Nova Scotia is going ahead with a public event in Yarmouth today. That despite being swarmed by angry protesters yesterday, even having his windshield smashed. Mounties say an investigation is underway. Kayla Hounsell explains.
4: Protesters shouting at Nova Scotia Premier Tim Houston as they swarm his car, climbing on top of it, standing in front of it, and smashing the windshield. The event began with around 50 people peacefully demonstrating against library cuts. But as Houston was speaking inside at Acadia University, the crowd outside grew. They surrounded him as he was trying to leave, protesting all sorts of things: budget cuts, fracking, and calling for stronger Mi'kmaq rights. Houston was eventually escorted back into the building by the RCMP and left the campus in a marked RCMP vehicle.
5: Let's be honest. What happened after the event today was not peaceful. It was violence.
4: In a statement on X, Prime Minister Mark Carney condemned the violence. The RCMP say they arrested one man who was later released without charges. Kayla Hounsell, CBC News, Halifax.
0: Back here to Quebec now, provincial police are going to be working more closely with Indigenous forces to fight organized crime. Quebec and Ottawa announcing $2 million in funding for joint investigations to combat organized criminal activity in Indigenous communities around the province. It'll allow more collaboration between the departments as well as to fund investigations. William Moffitt is the police chief of Listigouche. He says the announcement gives him renewed hope.
6: Far too many of our communities are facing devastating addiction epidemic. Drug traffickers, organized crimes continue to exploit vulnerable individuals and families, profiting from addiction and undermining the safety and the well-being of our people.
0: The funding will allow up to 8 Indigenous police forces to integrate into various specialized SQ and intelligence units. A man who fell down a manhole on a work site 3 years ago in the Beauce area is now suing the government. Stéphane Quentin says it happened during the first day on a roadwork job along the 73 in the town of Scott in 2023. The lawsuit claims that Quentin was doing some prep work on the median strip when he stepped into an uncovered manhole hidden by tall grass. He fell 8 meters to the bottom, suffering several fractures. The lawsuit lays out a harrowing ordeal, with Quentin unable to alert his colleagues from far above. He crawled about 100 meters down the drain tunnel, finally coming out on an embankment where he was finally rescued. The lawsuit alleges a previous inspection had detected that hole was not covered, but nothing had been done. Quentin is claiming damages for life-altering injuries as well as post-traumatic stress. None of the claims have been proved in court. And one of Quebec's most iconic cheeses will soon be owned by a French firm. Cooperative Agropure has agreed to sell its fine cheese division to the dairy giant Lactalis. As Gloria Henriquez tells us now, the announcement comes as a bit of a surprise.
7: Ça m'a touché droit au cœur, là, c'est certain.
8: Former OCA mayor Pascal Quevillon says the news goes straight to his heart. The cheese was created in the village by Trappist monks more than 130 years ago. He says he saw the fact OCA cheese was owned by Quebecers as a guarantee that it would be around forever.
7: Malheureusement, ça n'a pas été le cas.
8: Unfortunately, it's not the case, he says. Agropure's fine cheeses division also includes the Mr. Gustave and Lextra brands. While it generates about $200 million

0: $1 million a year, it only represents 2% of its operations. The co-op says it wants to focus on other activities, such as the production of milk and butter. The transaction includes two Agropur plants, one in Oka, the other in Saint-Hyacinthe, employing 400 people total. Union spokesperson Roxane Larouche says they don't expect any layoffs, and for now, it's business as usual.
1: But in Saint-Hyacinthe and in Oka, well, they will still produce the same cheese that they're used to produce.
0: As for Quévillon, he says he hopes Lactalis knows Oka cheese is not just a cheese. It's part of a community's history. Gloria Enriquez, CBC News, Montreal.
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3: And good morning and welcome to Daybreak on CBC Radio 1, the CBC News app and CBC Listen. I'm your summer host of the program, Douglas Gallivan. Coming up for you over the next 3 hours, we've got a packed show. In the 6 o'clock hour, we're going to catch up with a 65-year-old who's starting a second career as a lifeguard. It's part of a trend that includes more and more seniors picking up the whistle. And in the 7 o'clock hour, we're going to talk more about that cheese deal, because after 133 years, Oka cheese no longer going to be Quebec owned. And it's not the only local cheese that is now French owned. So we're going to speak with a cheesemonger about what this might mean about the health of Quebec's cheese industry. And at 8 o'clock, well, after news this week that a company in Quebec has a new technique for recovering glass that could be a game changer for recycling in the province, we've gotten a lot of questions from listeners. And since most of them we couldn't actually answer, we're calling in an expert. So at 8 o'clock, we're going to ask your questions to a waste management expert. If you want one of your questions answered, you can text us, 514-566-9066. All that is coming up with us today on Daybreak. But first, let's go around the table because the whole team is here this morning. Sean Lyons on news.
4: Hello.
3: Lita Poulsen on the traffic desk. Hi. Blake Saraga is here on sports.
5: Good morning.
3: Marcia Young joining us from Toronto with World Report. Good morning.
6: Good morning.
3: So I was looking at our website this morning and this one story jumped off the page to me. It's from The Cost of Living. And it's about how these, you know, giant dinosaurs, giant nickels, giant anything in these roadside attractions, they're questioning the value of keeping these things around, as a few municipalities have been actually dismantling these things or, you know, getting rid of them. And I'm just kind of wondering, how do we feel about the fading option of pulling over and taking a picture in front of something huge?
4: I'm always torn on this because, I mean, I sort of see these things and, you know, there's the kitsch and there's the thing and it's, you know, the giant nickel. And I worked for 6 months in Sudbury and I never went to see that nickel. They are these kind of iconic things. Like, you think of the restaurant stop halfway between Montreal and Quebec City with the giant dinosaurs. There's just kind of these iconic things that are on our landscape. Well, and if you remember in that case, when the dinosaurs were taken away for a bit, people got quite upset until they were actually, you know, kind of restored, because there was a renovation. It was a whole thing back in the day, but they're back now. But I don't know. I'm not sure how to feel about these things. I want to be disdainful. And yet there's also there's kind of that part of your soul is like, yeah, but come on.
5: You gotta keep them around. Like, you know, as a kid going on a road trip,
6: exactly.
5: you see these landmarks, you're like, okay, we're almost there. I see the dinosaur.
6: Exactly.
5: Or like when you're in the States, you're going to New York. I know there's that big apple. So whenever I'm going there, I know I'm passing the apple. We're halfway there. I just think they're important. I don't think there's a reason to take them down.
7: We have one here. We have the orange. So yes. the orange julep. I mean, you see it from as you
5: imagine
7: fly
5: just
7: into
5: a julep.
7: The city.
5: Imagine if it was just a julep with no orange.
4: Nobody's going to go for that.
7: And they restore it all the time. They paint it every year, and it's quite a, you know, a sight. Marcy, have you ever seen it? The orange julep?
6: I haven't seen it. No, I haven't seen the orange julep, but okay. We have a big apple here.
7: Yes, that's so exciting.
6: That, you know, A, you can get some really sweet baked goods if you stop at it. Mm-hmm. You can also go inside it, depending on the time of year. And you know that the burger stop is just a little bit beyond it when you passed it. So it's a landmark for all kinds of things. But I was driving in the States quite a while back and on a particular highway that had some sort of like nondescript markers. They just weren't a thing to me, but I noticed them. But I also was going the wrong way and they were so nondescript that I couldn't tell that I'd passed it 10 times.
7: Oh, so, yeah.
6: going back and forth the wrong way on this highway.
4: See, that's the thing. These icons are there.

0: or survival mechanism. That's how you know you're going in the right direction.
1: Well, had there been something giant in the road, I would have been like, oh, I think we've passed that.
2: One of the arguments they're making is that, yes, people do use these as landmarks and they do stop and they take a photo. They might post it on social media, but they're not actually going into the town or spending any money. And the cost of actually maintaining these things isn't nothing for these smaller municipalities. And, you know, like you said, Lita, you know, they have to keep refurbishing these things and it is quite expensive for them. So.
3: There they have hamburgers, though, at Orange Julep. By the way, it's quite, it's delicious too, Marcia, like the apple that in near Toronto. But we have to buy the souvenirs that are inside these dinosaurs and things like that.
0: I would refer you to the documentary song by Weird Al Yankovic, The Biggest Ball of Twine in Minnesota. Look it up when you leave. It's worth your while. And it'll prove just how important these things are.
2: Well, you know what? Weird Al is playing a show here, a free show as part of Just for Laughs. So maybe he'll play that one, Sean, and I'll keep an ear out for that.
0: Oh, I'm going.
3: We should go as a group.
2: Oh, I'm going to be there. Yeah, I'm not missing Weird Al.
3: Exactly.
4: I've never seen him live. Is it like a experience that I shouldn't miss out on?
3: Okay.
1: I think you could go.
2: Yeah.
4: Okay. I'll go.
1: It'll be a good show. There'll be lots of enthusiasm.
0: But having said all that just because I am a bit cheeky about it, but that entire song is about this thing we're just talking about. But it's this family that sets their entire vacation around going to see this giant ball of twine in Minnesota. And it's
4: so
0: just sort
4: specific.
0: Of like, I've known of people who have done those things. Like, we're going to load everybody in the car and we're going to go see a thing, like a big thing. It's like, okay.
2: Right. Hey, family road trip.
3: Yeah.
2: It's all good fun. Marcia, what else is happening in the world today?
1: Well, we here in Toronto are really experiencing smoke and a terrible smell from the wildfires in the northern part of the province. Of course, First Nation says that they feel their community has been destroyed as a result of these fires, and they're looking for compensation. The rest of the province is experiencing the smoke from these fires, and it's so intense with an intense smell at this point, even at this point in the morning. So we're going to talk about some air quality, what's happening north of Thunder Bay. That's like several hours north drive in this community with the smoke that's affecting us down here in the city. So we'll talk about that. We'll talk about the AFN wanting to see residential school denialism criminalized. Olivia Stefanovic has that story, and we'll get you up to date on what's going on in the Strait of Hormuz with U.S. airstrikes and Iran's military also striking other countries in the region. So all of that and more.
2: Well, thanks very much, Marcia. We'll look forward to that throughout the show, and we'll look forward to speaking with you again tomorrow if you're here.
1: No, I'm not here tomorrow.
2: Oh, no.
1: See you Monday.
2: All right, see you on Monday. Have a great weekend.
1: You too. Bye-bye. Right.
2: Lita, I'm looking at the radar.
3: Mm-hmm.
2: Pretty clear for most of the morning commute, but there is kind of this system that's coming across a little bit north of Ottawa. Mm-hmm. It's not a big system, just a bunch of pockets of smaller, you know, green on the radar. That might hit us around lunchtime with a little bit of rain here in Montreal. There's a bit of a warning for perhaps some thundershowers that it could bring. But if you're in and around the province right now, there's a few little pockets, so there might be some rain on you. But overall, a pretty clear-looking day and a good-looking chance for the people to get out on the roads without any problems.
3: Yeah, and the roads are relatively quiet right now. We're still having an issue up on the 640 around the Bois des Filions, Lorraine area. They haven't reopened it yet. They're still pulling the cones out of the way. They've been doing that for the past couple of days, working on repaving and fixing the 640, as we know, a lot of our roads need repair. And so they should have that reopened in the next couple of moments. They just have a few more cones, but it has caused a traffic jam in the Bois des Filions area and around the province. That's the only traffic jam that we have.
2: Okay. Speaking of cones, England, in the last 20 minutes of that game yesterday, they kind of looked like traffic cones out there, Blake.
4: Doug, it was tough to watch. I was rooting for England. It just feels like you said, those last 20, 30 minutes, they were just parked in their own box, just playing defense. And if you didn't watch the game, England lost. Argentina is moving on to the World Cup. They'll face Spain, and Doug, we'll talk all about it. It

0: It was a tale of two games. I was in an establishment. There was fans on either side. Mm-hmm. There was highs. There were lows. It was quite interesting, Doug. We're going to be talking about that. We're going to be talking about the game. It was a great one. Argentina had another historic comeback. And then we have a special guest later, don't we, Doug? In the 7 o'clock hour towards the end, we have Aurélie Rivald coming in.
1: Yes.
0: That will be with us. And also, did you know that the Montreal Canadiens season, not only the Montreal Canadiens season, the NHL season is starting earlier this year, starting end of September rather than mid-October. So we'll be giving you a bit of sports updates and, 84 game season now instead of 82. They added a couple games as well.
1: Great. More regular season hockey.
0: More Habs.
1: All right. Thanks very much, Blake and Lita. Well, the federal government is stepping in to help Quebec businesses become more AI ready. They've announced almost $14 million in funding going to 63 projects using artificial intelligence for innovation and development. Now, the government says it hopes that it will help them improve their daily efficiency. Evan Solomon is the Federal Minister of Artificial Intelligence and Digital Innovation, and he joined the guest host of Let's Go, Leah Hendry. She first asked him about how businesses will be able to actually use these funds.
2: Yeah, it was a really interesting announcement today on behalf of DEC, which is the regional development agency run by my great colleague, Melanie Joly. I'm the Minister also of Federal Economic Development for Southern Ontario. So what the regional development agencies do is we have a program specifically to invest in the use of AI to serve people and to build jobs. So these companies are selected because they are using AI in their systems to grow and to become more productive, to hire new people. So I'll give you an example. The announcement of 63 different companies happened at a place in Trois-Rivières, where I just come from, at a company called Waste Robotics. It's a great company. Recycling is a massive issue. The world uses 10 billion tons of garbage a year. Now, Waste Robotics has developed a system that has robotic arms using AI to identify as the waste, whether it's plastic, whether it's metal, whatever is going through on these huge, escalators that, mm-hmm. that run through. They actually can identify the garbage more quickly than a human and quickly pick it out and recycle it. So for example, it can separate steel from copper, which is copper's really valuable when you're crushing a car. So it can separate that. And what it's doing is it's super efficient. It recycles up to 35% more effectively. It's getting significant, so we don't have to go mining for more copper and create more steel. And it was the IPs developed in Trois-Rivières. This was incredible. The gripping, the visualization, and they're selling all over the world. They're in Australia, they're in Europe, they're in the US, they're here in Canada. They're growing their jobs. We saw the testing facility. It was remarkable. So there's agriculture companies, there's companies in Montreal that are using AI for design. So these are really, what does AI do to help? And then they got to show us that they're building jobs. So these 63 companies will support 1,700 jobs. So it's real.
3: So the 63 projects are companies, it sounds like, that already have kind of like dipped a toe, if not a foot, into the AI world. And you're saying, hey, I think that you can potentially grow this and that this could be used in potentially other.
2: Exactly. They submit a program. Hey, we'd like to invest. Can you help us invest, train our workers, invest? We're trying to solve a problem. We think this technology that we are developing can help us. Could you invest in it? Now, I just would say one thing. RDAs, these are real investments. They pay back, certainly for federal economic development, mine, the companies pay back at 90% rate. So we're investing. So then over time, they pay back their zero interest loans and they pay back that as they grow.
3: I mean, has the private sector, I mean, in this case, it sounds like potentially yes, been asking for this money, or has that come more from the government side? In terms of where it is that the demand is it the companies coming to the government and saying, hey, like, we have this cool thing, give us the money for it?
2: Yeah, you've asked a great question. So where's the demand? First of all, it's coming from every company. They need to compete. They need to innovate. They're trying to solve different problems, whether it's there's a great company in Quebec that we also invested in that is using AI to measure the

0: the amount of feedstock for cattle, how much they get, how, and really interesting company. Couldn't do it without the technology. So they're trying to save farmers money and to save inputs. So they couldn't do that without that kind of censoring to monitor. So we get requests all the time for these, this funding that we've made available. But I'll give you another price signal because it's kind of interesting. Last July, we opened up a fund of $300 million for our AI. So, you know, we've launched our national AI strategy, AI for All, which is trust, opportunity, and sovereign control. Those are our buckets. And the fuel for innovation is something called compute. It's kind of like gassing up your car. You need to get access. And it's expensive. Often you're frankly buying it from big American companies. So we opened up $300 million fund. And the department said to me, the, you know, minister, you're going to get a couple hundred people. It was last July, a year ago. A couple hundred companies. We'll see what happens. This will be good for 3 years. In less than 2 weeks, we had 1,500 companies apply. We were oversubscribed immediately, which shows that there's a massive demand. And what that fund does is we subsidize 50 cents on the dollar for small, medium-sized companies to buy, but 67 cents if they buy a Canadian compute to build Canadian. So now in our new strategy, AI for All, we've created, I've added $700 million to that fund. And believe me, companies want that. They want to buy Canadian compute and they need it to innovate.
1: I mean, in your mind, what is at risk if Quebec businesses, you know, don't integrate AI technology, you know, fast enough? I'm sure that there's some that are perhaps more ripe for that to be a good fit, but what do you think of that?
0: Look, we got to approach, this is a new technology and people listening, you know, there's huge opportunities in healthcare, in agriculture, in lots of things. And it's kind of like the 90s when the internet started and, you know, this was the birth of a new digital technology and a lot of things were changing. But there's real concerns too. And we have to be really open to the opportunities because there's huge opportunities to serve people better. But we should be candid about concerns. There are concerns about job losses. There's concerns about privacy and personal information. So our strategy kind of takes a pretty pragmatic central approach, which is, you know, let's build the trust by protecting our kids, protecting our privacy, protecting our personal information through new legislation that we've tabled, and creating opportunities by investing in training, the free AI literacy course that we're building, and the 90,000 jobs that we're creating and paying for, job placements for young people, the opportunity. And then I'll just, the last thing I'll say is the sovereign control, because sovereignty is so important. People want to make sure their data is kept here in Canada. And, you know, we just have a choice here. We're either going to build things in Canada, build the infrastructure and the innovation in Canada, or we have to buy it from someone else and they benefit. So we choose to do it here.
1: I mean, one of the examples you gave, obviously, at that announcement in Trois-Rivières today at Waste Robotics, you know, was the arm coming down and taking out, you know, the stuff that's the valuable.
0: Yeah, the copper.
1: Or getting rid of the stuff
0: right,
1: that isn't.
0: Right.
1: But, you know, there also is that worry about AI replacing jobs. So how are you kind of making sure that those investments don't lead to job losses?
0: So that's a really, look, the job displacement question is a huge question. Young people are, you know, I have a 21-year-old and a 23-year-old, so I get that at the dinner table. Like, first, I just want to tell people that already in Canada, there's 150,000 Canadians that are working just in AI alone. So it's created a lot of new jobs and over 3,500 companies. And there's about 800,000 people working in digital innovation. So that's the fastest growing sector in the country. So that's, so we've got to make sure that we're investing in training, skills, and education. So that's the literacy programs, our training, and our job placements to make sure that when there is, you know, when this stuff starts to maybe have job displacement, we have a trained workforce that they can adjust and work and use this technology to serve them. We've got to own it and make sure that we have control over it and the responsible use. But on that, just on the Waste Robotics, I asked that question. And you know, the guys, there's a lot of young people working there. And a lot of them said, you know, we don't want, it's a brutal job to be looking at a conveyor belt and picking out garbage and sorting it. They said, all of them, they said, it's a terrible job.
1: Yeah, it's brain numbness. Yeah.
0: Yeah, and he said, it's exhausting. It's physically exhausting. And say, those are a good job to replace because those young people are now doing totally, they're getting trained to do much higher skilled jobs. So they've actually grown their jobs, not shrunk their jobs.
2: That was Evan Solomon, the federal minister of artificial intelligence.

Intelligence and Digital Innovation, speaking with the guest host of Let's Go, Leah Hendry. And speaking of Weird Al Yankovic, since Sean brought him up, here is the biggest ball of twine in Minnesota.

0: Twine Baller Bus. And Lita is watching those roads for us.
1: Oh, yeah. And watching the people take off on their road trips. A lot of people, of course, heading down onto the 25 through the LaFontaine Tunnel. So we already have a busy patch there of about 20 minutes. So it's not too bad. But it's rather quiet, though, coming in from the west, coming in from the east, and also North Shore and South Shore of Montreal.
0: Thanks very much, Lita. And speaking of hitting the road, we're going to take a look at the auto market when we come back. As prices start to come down and supply improves and demand cools, is now the time to buy? We're going to look into it with an industry expert. Stay with us on Daybreak this morning. I'm your guest host of the program for the summer, Douglas Gelovin. Good morning.

0: They're chanting Mykhailo Fedorov's name. He has been fired as the country's defense minister. Ukraine's president, Volodymyr Zelensky, is in the midst of a cabinet shuffle. Some people are angry about Zelensky's decision to remove the defense minister. Many credit Fedorov with Ukraine's recent advances on the front lines, including the successful expansion of drone warfare against Russia. Olensky Garachenko is an opposition MP. He says Fedorov is a political threat to Zelensky.
1: In the show of President Zelensky, there should be only one star. Zelensky became suspicious about possible political ambitions of Minister of Defense. And when he feels something like this, he is getting rid of such people. He is moving them from high and important positions.
0: So far, Volodymyr Zelensky has not publicly commented on his decision. The Sikh community in Edmonton is in mourning. A couple who were considered pillars of the community died in an apartment fire earlier this week. They'd been married for 60 years. As Morgan Black reports, the fire devastated more than just the building.
2: I did see my grandfather pass away right in front of me.
3: Lolly Tour vividly remembers first responders trying to save his grandfather. The moment, minutes after a final, desperate jump from the balcony of an Edmonton apartment.
2: Just the amount of flames, the chaos. I was in panic mode.
3: Edmonton police say a vehicle hit the building Monday and ruptured a gas line. Both of his grandparents died in the resulting fire.
2: My grandmother, Surinderjeet Kaur Bindal, passed away. She was found in the apartment yesterday, and my grandfather, Major Singh Bindal, passed away after he jumped the apartment to try to get out.
3: Tour was at the scene that night because his wife had warned him of a large fire in the neighborhood.
2: It's just been so devastating for our family.
3: A memorial is now outside the ruined building with a photo of the pair side by side.
2: They've been happily married for over 60 years. They were best friends.
3: He wants the couple, both in their 80s, to be remembered for the love they shared.
2: And I really hope that when people mourn them, they mourn the fact that if there was ever a definition of love and longevity, that's who they think of.
3: Edmonton police are still investigating. Tour hopes the results, when they come, will bring closure. Morgan Black, CBC News, Edmonton.
0: That is the latest national and international news from World Report. I'm Marcia Young.
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5: And good morning. I'm your guest host this summer, Douglas Gallivan, in addition to Radio 1. You can also hear Daybreak on the CBC News app and on CBC Listen. Coming up on this half hour of the show, we're going to take a look at the auto market as prices start to come down and supply improves and demand cools. Is now the time to buy? Well, maybe not. Our next guest says affordability remains elusive for Canadian buyers, so we'll find out if you should continue to hold off and wait for prices to drop even more. But before we do that, let's jump out to the roads and Lita, who is watching our morning commute for us today.
6: I am, and it's looking pretty good. It's actually very quiet this morning, eerily quiet on the roads. Now, it is, of course, the day before the major vacation period. Mm-hmm. The construction holiday technically begins on Sunday, but a lot of people taking off. We talked about this on Friday, so maybe that's it. But even on the Metropolitan, lightly traveled, the only hotspot I have, and by the way, they opened up the 640, is the only hotspot we have is 25 South down to the LaFontaine Tunnel. That already has a 30-minute delay, but that's one of the famous routes that we go to take off to do our vacations, so our road trips. That's through the LaFontaine Tunnel.
5: Thanks very much, Lita. Sean Lyons is here with a look at your local news headlines.
7: And Doug, of course, we've been talking about the coming provincial election for some time, and we're gonna be, and parties continue making their announcements, new candidates popping up all over the place. That is because many MNAs are not running again this time around, and so lots of new faces out there. So we'll bring you a report on some of those, at least another one of those announcements coming up at 6:30. A lot of other news to get to this morning as well, including more money for policing in Indigenous communities, specifically when it comes to organized crime. The SQ will be working more closely with Indigenous forces around the province in order to root out some of those issues in communities around Quebec. We'll be hearing details throughout the day about that. And we're going to take you to a lawsuit filed out of the Quebec City area. It's a road worker who says he was on his first day on the job when he fell down an uncovered manhole on the median strip of a highway

0: telling a harrowing ordeal in the lawsuit that was filed. Of course, nothing's been proven in court yet, but we'll bring you that story coming up at 6:30.
1: Thanks very much, Sean. Looking at the weather situation in and around the Montreal area this morning, 21 degrees outside of our studios right now in downtown Montreal, going up to a high of 25 today with humidity, will feel like 27. If you're in the western tip of the island, Vaudreuil, you could be experiencing some rain right now. As I'm looking at the radar, there appears to be a system just kind of sweeping across right there. Light rain. We're expecting a little bit more rain at around midday as a system comes in from north of Ottawa. But again, not very much rain, only 1 to 2 millimeters, but there is the potential for some thunderstorms along with that. Then looking ahead to Friday, looks like a nice day after a cool evening where the low will get down to 16 degrees. We'll go up to 25 on Friday with mostly sunny skies. And if we're already looking ahead to the weekend, as many people are, as Lita was mentioning, Saturday looks like it could be a rainy one with thunderstorms and 20 millimeters of rain, but Sunday, 24 degrees and partly cloudy for that World Cup final. And I know there will be a number of viewing parties for that. Well, if you are thinking about getting a new car, you may be wondering if now is a good time to buy or not. Well, the latest Auto Trader Price Index suggests that Canada's auto market is starting to settle down after years of high prices and supply shortages. But affordability is still very much a concern, with factors like gas prices and economic uncertainty shaping what Canadians are looking for. For more on the auto market, we reached Baris Akyurik during World Report. Barish, welcome to Daybreak.
2: Thanks for having me.
1: Okay, so Auto Trader's latest data shows that the average vehicle prices are starting to actually come down. Can you just describe what is driving this decline?
2: Well, a couple of reasons. They have come down both for new and used vehicles. New is down by 2.2% and used is down by 2.6% on a year-over-year basis. Two high-level reasons. Number one is availability. There's more cars available in the market now compared to last year, because if you remember last year, especially in the first half of the year, because of the tariff, we saw a big uptick in car demand, because there was an anticipation that car prices would go up, so consumers accelerated their purchases. So, but this year, we are overlapping that period, so the demand is slightly lower. So lower demand, higher availability, and prices have come down a little bit.
1: 2.6% doesn't sound like a whole lot. I mean, are these price drops even enough to make vehicles more affordable for buyers?
2: Well, they're more affordable than last year, but right, compared to where they used to be, no. But that said, looking at pre-COVID prices, they're still substantially higher. So for used vehicles, we were sitting around $25,000 back in 2019, and around $45,000 for new vehicles. So there's an uptick, but we believe that this is the new normal. So we don't expect the prices to go back to pre-COVID levels anytime soon. So yes, the decline is relatively small, but it's a decline nevertheless.
1: What about EVs? What's happening with electric vehicles? Same thing?
2: Yeah, electric vehicles, like, we've been seeing quite a bit of an uptick in demand since the beginning of the year. Various reasons. Number one, the government's EVAP announcement. Now incentives are back. Obviously, that's good for affordability, especially during these financially sensitive times. That's number one. Number two, right after the announcement, as we all know, the Iran-U.S. war started, which impacted the gas prices. Whenever the gas prices increase, we see a direct correlation with the used EV demand. And so used EVs have been pretty hot in the last few months. So contrary to what we see in the overall market, in fact, used EV prices are up slightly on a year-over-year basis because, A, obviously, as we said, there's more demand and availability is rather scarce.
1: What about the fact that Chinese EVs are entering Canada's markets? I know it's only a small number of them coming in this year, but could they help bring prices down overall?
2: Yeah, so in the first year, 49,000 Chinese EVs are expected. And given the number of vehicles that were sold last year, which was around 1.9 million, it's a very small portion, around 2.6%. So we don't expect that it's going to make

0: big impact right away. But that said, and looking at our EV research, we believe that there's going to be quite a bit of demand on these vehicles. Overall, as we've just talked about, there is an increase in interest in EVs because of the EVAP announcement, as well as the increase in gas prices. But also, these Chinese EVs, are expected to be cheaper than the ones that we have in Canada. So affordability is top of mind for consumers. And, you know, our research results suggest that 53% of the consumers that we surveyed stated that they would be interested in buying one when they arrive. So it's pretty high. And when they're on sale, we expect to see that there's going to be quite a bit of a demand on these vehicles.
1: What about CUSMA negotiations? How might that factor in to vehicle prices? And I'm just wondering how worried Canadian car buyers should be about the potential price increases if the negotiations don't go the right direction.
0: Yeah, so look, you know, looking back a few years to COVID era and then last year at the tariff period, whenever there's something rather big happens, we see an impact on prices. Why? Because either the availability declines or there's an increase in demand. So I think this is very fresh in consumers' minds. And, you know, obviously CUSMA renegotiation is relatively big, and especially for the automotive market. So consumers expect that there's going to be some sort of an increase on both on new and used vehicle prices. 69% of the consumers stated that there would be an increase for new vehicles. 57% stated that there would be an increase in used car prices. So far, as we've just talked about, we don't really see it. So it hasn't impacted the market. But I think these CUSMA negotiations are making consumers a bit more anxious than they usually are.
1: So maybe some storm clouds gathering in that one. Okay, so for someone who is, say, looking to buy a vehicle right now, what are the factors they should actually consider before making a decision?
0: Yeah, I think doing your research is really important because, you know, we've talked about the availability, we talked about the demand. So there are cars available, especially compared to last year. But on the other hand, there are some nuances in the market. So EVs, high on demand. So, you know, the ones that are available right now, as it is, they tend to be on the more expensive side, something to keep in mind. On the other hand, if you're looking for a specific make and model, certain make and models, there's a lot of availability. Certain make and models, there's not much. So understanding the market, knowing your budget is very important at this point.
1: Well, Baris, thank you very much for all that advice and insight. We appreciate it.
0: My pleasure.
1: Baris Akyurek is the Vice President of Insights and Intelligence at Auto Trader, and we spoke to him during World Report. And Lita Polson is watching our morning commute for us. Lita, quiet start to this Thursday.
2: Yes, and a bit of a turnaround at this point because of an accident now on the Metropolitan Westbound, and that's really all it took to really foul things up. This is around the Vio area and already backing up well past the Le Cordaire point because, of course, as soon as you have an accident, we see and all the emergency vehicles descend on that particular area. We also have another stalled car too. That's not causing a delay though. Watch out for it over the Illatorre Bridge, Montreal side. It's closer actually to Ancien Combattant, the right-hand lane. And we have an elevator out at Nuns Island for the REM. So just if you need that and it is causing a bit of a stir, they should have that repaired shortly. And also speaking of repair, they've repaired the Saint-Michel Metro Station. So the entrances have opened. So good news there. They did a lot of repairs actually on that station. So when you're in it, check them out. They always have in Montreal. We always have problems with deterioration in our metros because of the salts and because of our winter boots and our winters and stuff and use, of course,
1: right,
2: and the age of the
1: yeah,
2: the
1: a lot of
2: stations.
1: Our metro stations need a little bit of love. So
2: yes,
1: it's nice to hear that Saint-Michel one.
2: Yes.
1: At least got some I guess I spoke a little too soon on it being a quiet morning roads later.
2: And it always changes. It's kind of like the weather. It changes on a dime.
1: Just like that. Yeah. All right. Well, that's why we'll keep checking in with you throughout the show. Christy Ramlikan now is joining us from the business desk in Ottawa. Good morning, Christy Lee.
3: Hi, good morning, Doug.
1: So let's start with some labor news. We might have seen this. WestJet flight attendants have voted to strike soon as the August long weekend.

0: if they can't reach a deal with the airline. So what are the other details that you can tell us about this situation?
1: Yes. So thousands of travelers will probably be double checking their plans for the August long weekend after WestJet flight attendants voted in favor of a strike. So the flight attendants could walk off the job in fewer than 3 weeks if they are unable to reach a new deal on contract demands. The union represents 4,400 cabin crew, and it says members voted 99% in favor of a strike mandate, which gives the union the power to call a strike after a cooling off period. Now, negotiations are set for Monday, and the union's main sticking points include what it alleges is unpaid work. Now, compensation for work done on the ground sparked a work stoppage less than a year ago, by 10,000 flight attendants and Air Canada. So this is obviously an industry-wide issue. And a strike would effectively ground Canada's second largest airline the day before a statutory holiday in many provinces. Like, many people are probably traveling around that August long weekend, right, or planning to. And WestJet could also lock out flight attendants as of that date, regardless of the strike vote, because of a federal cooling off period that will have ended. Now, either side would need to provide 72 hours notice. So Canadians may be waiting until the end of the month to know whether their August flights will take off on time. And WestJet has been negotiating with flight attendants since late last year when their contract ended.
0: You know, we don't get that weekend off here in Quebec, unfortunately. Yeah, we're not one of the provinces that get that day off. Okay, staying with aviation news, an American airline is trying something new to attract flyers. What's going on?
1: Yes, that's right. So United Airlines is trying to entice customers with an empty middle seat. So the carrier plans to roll out new Economy Plus seats with no neighbor in the middle spot and instead use the space for a shareable table between the aisle and window travelers. So the offering is only set to be available in one row right now on the airline's new Airbus aircraft. Sales are slated to start later this year. And the move comes amid a broader push from airlines advertising more and more special tiers and separate add-ons, particularly when it comes to courting passengers who are willing to pay a little bit more for comfort. So you think that's something that you would pay a little bit more for, to have nobody in the middle?
0: I don't know if I'd pay a little bit more for that, but I definitely love it when you get on a plane and you get the whole row to yourself, or it's you and your partner and you get the whole row. It's like winning the lottery, or not the whole jackpot of the lottery, but at least, you know, a free ticket or something like that, right?
1: Yeah. A free play at least. I know, it's so nice when you're like, oh my gosh, I have the whole row to myself. Often we'll like send a picture to someone. I'm like, look, I have the whole row to myself.
0: Yeah, that is definitely an Instagram worthy moment.
2: It's a story worthy moment.
0: Story worthy moment. Definitely. Yeah. Absolutely. Krista Lee, we'll check back with you again in the next half hour for some more business headlines.
1: Okay, thanks, Doug.
0: Talk to you soon. As you heard, Blake Sirago back in studio because Argentina and England hit the pitch yesterday afternoon in a rivalry that dates all the way back to the 1960s. Argentina won the battle, and I guess they're moving on to the World Cup final, Blake.
2: Yesterday's game was one for the books, Doug, and like you said, Argentina moving on. Good for them.
3: We're into the 12th added minute, and Argentina, the world champions, are going to the 2026 final. Messi inspired the comeback.
2: I have to say, I'm not like an adamant Messi fan or anything like that. I think he's great. I think he's the greatest of all time. But just a few World Cups ago, they were saying he's done. They were in 2018. They were saying this is it. He's going to be 35 the next World Cup. This is his last time at international play. And look at him now. It's pretty inspiring stuff, honestly.
0: He has really flipped the script.
2: He really has. And unlike the Spain versus France game, this game was actually really competitive until the very last moment. Actually, England and Argentina didn't record a shot on net in the first 30 minutes. The opening 45 minutes in the first half, so many fouls.
0: It kind of looked like a hockey game a little bit. There was a lot of contact.
2: A lot of no calls, a lot of calls. And then the first few minutes of the second half, as we know, England was able to get that first goal.
3: Rodgers is cross. Gordon coming in.

0: Anthony Gordon. Right place, right time.
1: And I just love that pass. It was a beautiful play. Definitely right place, right time for Gordon. And Morgan Rogers with a great touch, getting it into the box, setting him up for that goal. Argentina looked shocked. And then from then on, I thought England was going to take control of the game, but that's not really what happened, Doug.

0: One play I really did like after that goal, Argentina made a huge push, and then that slide tackle on the other side, I think that was Spence who made the big slide tackle. That was a big play. And I thought to myself, okay, like England is taking control of this game. They're not giving Argentina a chance. But then from that moment on, they just parked the bus, as we were talking about early this morning. Thomas Tuchel just went with a super defensive approach, deciding a one goal lead was enough, but clearly it was not.
1: Gets into the penalty area.
2: This one's on target. This one's an absolute beauty. He had the sighter, and now he's smashed in the equalizer. Enzo Fernandez.
0: Messi drew three defenders into the box, made a beautiful pass. Fernandez was open, and then just a few minutes later, the game winner.
2: Alistair hits the post for the second time. He's hit both posts. Oh. Messi. Oh, England are in trouble. Maybe.
0: Lionel Messi. Masterclass at the end of the game. Two goals that he set up in the last 10 minutes, extra time there. It was unbelievable to watch, Doug.
3: Yeah, and now they're on to play Spain in the final. And I guess it's the first time that you'll have the Copa America winner taking on the European champion winner in the final of the World Cup only 2 years later. So incredible stuff, incredible scenes. Blake Saraga, thank you so much.
0: Thanks, Doug.
3: Well, coming up in the next half hour of the show, when we continue after the local news, we're going to catch up with a 65-year-old that is starting a second career as a lifeguard. And it's part of a trend that includes more and more seniors picking up the whistle. So what's behind it? We're going to give you the details. Meanwhile, Lita is watching our commute for us.
4: And a couple of more stalled vehicles. This one, or one of them, is on the 15 in the northbound direction, just in the Boisbriand area at Grande Côte. Also, Carry North, one around the Decarie interchange, and another one around the Turcotte interchange too, and something brewing on the South Shore side of the Mercier Bridge.
5: This is CBC News. Good morning, it is 6:30. I'm Sean Lyons with your CBC News from Montreal. All of the provincial parties are making the rounds these days, announcing their candidates for this coming fall's election. With dozens of MNAs deciding they're not going to run again this time, there will be many, many new faces. One of them is Rachel Renault, who says she's making the jump to politics to continue pushing for better protections for women whose partners have violent pasts. She is the sister of Gabi Renault, who was allegedly killed by her partner last year. CAQ leader Christine Fréchette announced her candidacy for that party in a newly created riding of Bellefeuille yesterday, Cobino Oduro reports.
6: Rachel Renault says running in this election gives her the opportunity to continue on the path of making a difference. Gabi, her sister, was killed last year and her partner was charged with her murder. Since then, Rachel Renault has been campaigning for a law allowing people to access their partner's criminal records. Last month, the provincial government passed the Gabi Renault Law, aimed at protecting victims of domestic violence. Rachel says the tragedy of Gabby's passing helped her become a new version of herself, ready to represent voters. She says it let her see what she was capable of doing and taught her to bring people together around important causes. With an election coming fast, CAQ leader Christine Fréchette is ramping up her election candidate selections.
7: We have 50% of our candidates who are women. I'm really proud of that.
6: Fréchette says she plans to keep adding more women to her team.
7: It's normally an objective, an ideal, but nowadays it's a reality for us, and we will work hard to keep it that way in the upcoming weeks.
6: Renault will run in the brand new riding of Bellefeuille in the Laurentians. Cubino Duro, CBC News, Montreal.
5: In other news, Quebec Provincial Police are going to be working more closely with Indigenous forces to fight organized crime. Quebec and Ottawa announcing $2 million in funding for joint investigations to combat organized crime activities. It'll also allow more collaboration between the departments and fund investigations. William Moffitt is with the Listigouche Police Department. He's the chief there. He says the announcement gives him renewed hope.
8: Far too many of our communities are facing devastating addiction epidemic. Drug traffickers, organized crimes continue to exploit vulnerable individuals and families.

0: profiting from addiction and undermining the safety and the well-being of our people.
1: That is Listigouche Police Chief William Moffat. The funding will allow up to 8 Indigenous police forces to integrate into various specialized SQ and intelligence units. Ottawa is going to be supporting 63 companies here in Quebec using artificial intelligence tools. The federal government will dole out nearly $14 million in zero-interest loans. Minister of AI and Digital Innovation Evan Solomon says the goal is to help them transform their ideas into reality. Says they chose projects that are creating jobs with the tools and not eliminating those positions.
2: There's agriculture companies, there's companies in Montreal that are using AI for design. So these are really, what does AI do to help? And then they got to show us that they're building jobs. So these 63 companies will support 1,700 jobs. So it's real.
1: Solomon says the companies would be looking abroad to build and innovate if the government wasn't supporting them here at home. A man who fell down a manhole on a work site 3 years ago in the Beauce area now suing the government. Stéphane Quentin says it happened during the first day on the job, doing work along Highway 73 in Scott in 2023. The lawsuit claims Quentin was doing some prep work on the median strip when he stepped into an uncovered manhole hidden by tall grass. He fell 8 meters to the bottom, suffering several fractures. The lawsuit lays out a harrowing ordeal with Quentin unable to alert his colleagues far above. He crawled about 100 meters down the drainage tunnel, finally coming out on an embankment where he was rescued. Lawsuit alleges a previous inspection had detected the hole, but nothing had been done to cover it up. These, of course, claims have not yet been proved in court. Quebec drivers are going to be getting a new choice when it comes to buying electric vehicles. First wave of affordable Chinese electric vehicles unveiled at a private event in Montreal's Old Port yesterday. Chinese carmaker Dongfeng showcased 2 models that will be made available after certification. Gabriel Guindy explains.
3: Car owner Sablon Joseph says he's slightly regretting the purchase of his new vehicle. The motorist bought his first ever electric car 2 months ago, but he says with Chinese EVs now in Canada, he might have jumped the gun. I don't think it's a secret to anybody. Chinese products are affordable, not only in the automotive sector, but in every sector, he says. The Vigo and Nami Box 01 cars presented by Dongfeng will cost between $25,000 to $35,000. A February Léger poll asked Canadians if they support Chinese electric vehicles coming into the market. 72% of Quebecers surveyed were in favor. Automotive journalist Benoit Charette says Dongfeng is testing the North American market in regions where EVs are popular, like in Quebec.
4: Their real goal is to, of course, enter the United States. Now we've opened the door in Canada.
3: Once certification is complete, details will follow about where and what price Quebecers can buy the vehicles. Gabriel Guindy, CBC News, Montreal.
1: And finally, Montreal's Just for Laughs Comedy Festival is now underway. This is the second year under the event's new owners. President Sylvain Parent-Bédard says organizers continuing to rebuild customer confidence and to modernize the business model, including transforming JFL into a year-round comedy showcase in the digital space. Now, as for this summer's IRL Festival, Bédard says there's going to be a lot to take in, including a rare appearance by David Letterman, performances by both huge international stars and local talent. But he says one highlight is going to be the open-air free shows and innovations at the Place des Festivals.
5: We transform it under kind of the biggest cabaret in the world. Table and chair are going to be there. And for sure, the last show with Weird Al Yankovic, my goodness. We have booked it a year and a half ago. Wow. Because we knew that it was going on tour.
1: This year's event runs until July the 26th. And that was your CBC News.
6: And good morning. 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I'm your summer host of the program, Douglas Gelovin. Coming up on this half hour of the show, we're going to catch up with a 65-year-old that is starting a second career as a lifeguard. It's part of a trend that includes more and more seniors picking up the whistle. So what is behind it? We will get the details coming up next. But before we do that, let's jump out to the roads and the public transit. Lita, how's it looking out there now?
7: You know what? Public transit's great. They turn the trains on. They all work well. I'm talking REM, except for the elevator at Nuns Island. They still haven't fixed it, but they're working on it. And if you are currently heading to any of the EXO stations, everything is on time, on schedule, working well. And they even removed that accident over on the Metropolitan westbound. Still pretty busy, though, from L'École d'Air right down to the Saint-Croix area.
6: Thanks very much, Lita. Looking at the weather situation,

0: Situation in the Montreal area today as you get your Thursday morning, July 16th, started. 22 degrees outside of our studios in downtown Montreal right now. Going to be going up to a high of about 25 degrees, with the humidity will feel like 27. As far as any rain in the forecast, well, if you are on the western tip of the island or in the south shore, Saint-Jean-sur-Richelieu right now, there is a system kind of moving through there, so there might be a little bit of rain happening right now. A bit more rain expected around midday as another system kind of comes down from above the Ottawa area into Montreal. Not a lot of rain in the forecast, only about 1 to 2 millimeters, but that could come with some potential thunderstorms. It'll clear up after that into the mid-afternoon and then cool off into the evening to a low of 16 degrees. Tomorrow, Friday, looking nice, 25 degrees and mostly sunny. Well, when Pierre Mainville retired from Radio-Canada as an editor and cameraman, he decided to chase an old dream that he had put to the side. He wanted to become a lifeguard. And guess what? He has done it. Now, at the age of 65, he's a substitute lifeguard at the Voie Maritime pool in Saint-Lambert. Mainville is encouraging other folks his age to get out there and try their hand at lifeguarding as well. And he's joining us in studio this morning. Pierre, good morning and welcome to Daybreak.
1: Good morning. Thank you very much.
0: So how did it feel when you stepped into your new role as lifeguard for the first time at age 65? Describe it.
1: I must admit I was a little bit nervous. How can I say that? Because of my age, not a question of skill. Mm-hmm. I know I can do it. I know I did all the criteria to become a lifeguard. But being surrounded by young people, personally, it nourished me a lot.
0: Mm.
1: Their passion, their determination was very good for me, and I'm looking toward that. And hopefully they learn also a bit from me. But see, yesterday was my first day as a lifeguard in the outside pool.
0: Mm.
1: And sometimes I always feel that it's an easy job. You just sit there,
0: right,
1: taking sun, but no, it's a real job. And it's kind of stressful.
0: Mm.
1: You have to be aware all the time.
0: Mm.
1: Be concerned that something can happen very fast. Not always in the water, but even outside of the pool. Mostly all the injury come outside of the pool. So my kids running around, being stung by a bee, whatever, asthma, sunburn, everything is part of our job.
0: Okay.
1: So you have to be aware all the time. So that part of being a lifeguard, it nourished me. I feel I'm useful. And I was looking for that.
0: Why did you want or decide to become a lifeguard as a second career?
1: How can I say that? It's a bit like an unfinished business.
0: Mm.
1: In 1980, I did my bronze medallion. And in those days, it was enough to become a lifeguard. But right after that, CBC hired me. And I was coming on for more than 40 years. And after, I feel like I have to finish it.
0: Right.
1: I have to do it. So, and I always spent my life always going forward, avoiding to say, I should have done it.
0: Mm.
1: So I just decided, just do it. Even at my age, I don't feel 65, honestly. I like to learn. It's part of that, because even when I took my course last autumn, I started last September, finished in March, I was not concerned about becoming a lifeguard. The process was more interesting.
0: Mm-hmm.
1: The learning pattern, what I was looking for. Even if I failed the course, I know I learned something.
0: Well, let's talk about that process. What does it take to become a lifeguard?
1: It's not that difficult. At least for me, some people say, no, it's very difficult. But anyway, in those days, like I told you, course, it was you need the bronze medallion. Now, when I went to a St. Lambert pool, I asked, can I become a lifeguard? I said, no, Pierre, you need your three other course. So you need your safety, you need first aid, and you need your national security. So all that was, change a lot. So that's the process. It took me 6 months.
0: Okay.
1: And there's some physical criteria. So you have to swim, if I remember well, 400 meters in less than 10 minutes. You have to take a weight of 20 pounds in the deep session.

0: you know, the pool, bringing it up, and other skill. I'm saying that because everybody can do it.
1: Mm-hmm.
0: You want to try it, you have the passion, you know how to swim, it's available to everybody. I remember my last course, a young guy, Antoine, 16 years old, he said, "Why are you doing that, Pierre? You don't need money. It's not a question of money."
1: Uh-huh.
0: So it's just passion. It's my love with what I have a passion for water.
1: Okay.
0: I like drinking water. I take at least 2 showers per day. I have a saltwater aquarium. I'm a scuba diver. I'm a free diving instructor. If I go on vacation, I'm always looking for a sea. Right. Or a lake near me, it's a criteria. So everything around water, so it's just natural for me to become a lifeguard, being near the water with young people.
1: How strict are you as a lifeguard? Because I know there's some reputations that there's some lifeguards that are very much on top of everything and, you know, always hitting the whistle. How do you fit in?
0: I just started 2 days ago.
1: Okay. I guess that's still too.
0: But I remember yesterday I used my whistle once.
1: Okay, all right. That doesn't sound that's.
0: But it's a question of judgment.
1: Right.
0: If you apply all the rule, you'll be whistling all the time.
1: Mm-hmm.
0: So just to be aware. And I was a little bit shy to whistle the first time, but it's part of the job. I'm learning. It's a learning process.
1: Well, lifeguarding has this reputation of being kind of a young man's game, for lack of a better term. How were you feeling about being accepted into this fraternity of lifeguards that are generally a lot younger than what you are?
0: Oh, good question. I never thought about that. I just fit in. And I don't know if I said a good word, but I just absorbed it.
1: Right.
0: And I felt the first day well accepted by the lifeguard community in St. Lambert. And I was really surprised. Mostly of the lifeguard, at least in St. Lambert, I can say easily 90% it's women, young girl. So it's quite fun to see that. So I'm saying to all the men out there, whatever your age, just try it. Just come. We need you also.
1: Well, it does appear that more and more seniors are stepping in. I was looking at the numbers, and it appears there's more and more seniors each year getting into lifeguarding as a bit of a second career. It's a bit of a trend. Have you noticed more of your peers getting involved in this, or what are you seeing?
0: What I'm seeing in St. Lambert, yeah, there's me and 2 other lady, Hélène and Brigitte, they start last year.
1: Mm-hmm.
0: So we're in St. Lambert, we're 3 people over 60.
1: Mm.
0: And my boss, my new boss, just told me they're looking for people like us.
1: Mm.
0: Because, I don't know, experience, wisdom, but mostly we have time.
1: Mm.
0: Now, this summer, I'm not working very much, but they told me, watch it September, when everybody's going back to university,
1: right.
0: Cégep, whatever, they will call us more often. So they need people like us.
1: What advice would you give to other retirees who are interested in becoming lifeguards? What would you say to them?
0: I don't have any real advice except just try it.
1: Mm.
0: If you want, it's not only about being lifeguard. Whatever the age, if you want to do something, don't be scared or being stopped by, can I do it?
1: Mm.
0: Am I able to do it? Will they accept me? I never thought about that. So I don't have real advice, just do it. You have nothing to lose. It's a learning process. Even if you fail, you learn something.
1: Mm-hmm.
0: Whatever, and just try. You have nothing to lose. It's summertime. Water is warm. Just come.
1: Pierre, inspiring stuff. Thank you so much.
0: Thank you very much.
1: That was Pierre Manville, formerly retired, now a lifeguard in St. Lambert. And Lita is watching the morning commute for
2: That's
1: us.
2: That's amazing. I actually live with 2 lifeguards, and it's great. You become very popular because you have such a skill at helping people, saving lives, and very important to have lifeguards around. The drive right now is not bad if you're coming in over the Victoria Bridge from St. Lambert, by the way. It's good, though the Montreal side

0: so much road work in that area. Jacques-Cartier Bridge already busy from the South Shore side right over to Delormier. And the Mercier Bridge, we found out what the problem was, why it was so slow on the South Shore side. There was debris on the ramp. So they've cleared that out of the way. So things are rolling nicely along from Châteauguay, from Ganawagay, from Candiac and Saint-Constant.
1: Thanks very much, Lita. Crystal Lee Ramlikhan is back with your business report. Good morning again, Crystal Lee.
2: Hey, good morning, Doug.
1: Okay, so the music industry is launching something new, and this is kind of a way for you to detect if you are actually hearing AI or a real artist, right?
2: Yeah, that's right. So several major music industry organizations have unveiled a new labeling system for content created with artificial intelligence that they would like to see widely adopted, including by streaming services. So the Recording Industry Association of America, the Grammys, and seven other groups have unveiled these two voluntary labels. The first would indicate music that is primarily AI generated. So this includes tracks generated entirely from AI prompts, as well as lead vocals and key instrumental tracks that are AI generated. And then the second label applies to AI assisted music recording, which are still created substantially by humans, but contain some elements generated with AI. Now, Apple Music has said more than one third of new uploads are entirely created with AI.
1: Wow.
2: And I know that's a huge number. I was kind of surprised by that. And the Digital Media Association, a trade group representing streaming companies, including Apple Music, Amazon, and Spotify, say it has long advocated for the creators, owners, and distributors of music to provide accurate AI metadata as a way to strengthen its ability to give fans transparency when, you know, the music is posted to their streaming services. Mm-hmm. Now, in April, Spotify launched a Verified by Spotify label to signal that users can trust the authenticity of an artist. And last year, the company announced new efforts to support AI disclosure and combat impersonation. So, when you listen to a song and then say you find out it was completely AI generated, how do you feel about that?
1: I'd say betrayed is the very first sentiment that comes to mind. But as you're mentioning, these labels will be voluntary.
2: Yeah, that's right. So, of course, you know, they can't make them, use these labels, but they would like the industry to start using them and to have a little more transparency there. But I think that people do feel duped if they, you know, are listening to some great new artist that they think is a person and then it was, you know, AI generated. It kind of, if, I don't know, to us humans, I guess it feels like there's a difference between writing an AI prompt and then like really creating the music yourself, of course.
1: Absolutely. I 100% agree with you. Crystal Lee, thank you so much for coming on as you always do. And we'll see you again tomorrow with more business headlines.
2: All right. Thanks, Doug.
1: All right, let's turn our attention to sports because Blake Saraga is back in studio. And Blake, it's July 16th, so what better time to start talking about hockey and the new season in 2026 that's starting this fall. But there are some changes, I guess, happening.
3: Some changes that I didn't really expect to hear at this time in the summer, but you know what? Why not? It's never too early to start talking about hockey in Montreal, like you said, Doug. If you're tired of soccer, don't worry. Just a couple more months until hockey, but you shouldn't be tired of soccer because the final on Sunday is going to be amazing. But hockey, NHL expanding the season from 82 games to 84 games. So they're only adding two games, and these are going to be two more divisional games per team. So the Habs are going to have two more divisional games this year than they did last year. And the season is going to start September 29th. So the season usually starts mid to end October, usually around that mid-October range. But now it's going to be starting end of September. It's not going to change the playoff format, though. So the playoffs are still going to be around the same time. Stanley Cup playoffs are projected to end around mid-June, just as usual. They also announced the first couple games of the season on opening day, so let's go over them. Why not, to get you excited for the season. September 29th, it's a Tuesday. It's going to be a triple header on ESPN, and then the Canada games will be on Sportsnet, obviously, with CBC no longer broadcasting those games. The first game, the Carolina Hurricanes, Stanley Cup champions, are hosting the Florida Panthers, the

0: back-to-back Stanley Cup champions from the previous 2 years. Florida Panthers obviously made that big deal for Brady Tkachuk, so maybe they'll be back in contention. We know last year was a down year. They were missing Alexander Barkov, amongst other players, missing a lot of their top guys, so expect Florida to be a good team again. And then we have the Bruins hosting the Rangers, an original six matchup. Why not? Always fun. Love the original six matchups. And then later that night, the Vegas Golden Knights are hosting the Chicago Blackhawks. If you haven't been keeping up with hockey, Connor Bedard just suffered a shoulder injury last week. He's projected to be out 4 months with that injury. And it's just unfortunate to see because he's a super talented player. Injuries have been riddling his short career a little so far. But here's the one we really want to hear about, the Montreal Canadiens.
1: Yeah, when are the Habs playing, Blake?
0: The Habs are playing at 7 p.m. and they will be hosted by the Toronto Maple Leafs.
1: All right.
0: In Toronto. It's classic first game of the season, Habs versus Maple Leafs. They'll get a chance to see what Gavin McKenna's made of. Gavin McKenna, the first overall draft pick for the Toronto Maple Leafs, and they added some firepower in the offseason, Doug. They drafted Gavin McKenna first overall. Mm-hmm. They have Sergei Bobrovsky now, one of the greatest goalies in the league. He's still got it.
1: Oh yeah, first ballot Hall of Famer.
0: First ballot Hall of Famer. And then they went and made a move that not a lot of us would agree with, but you know what, Toronto, you would go ahead and do what you want. They signed Darren Radish to an eight-year deal, $9 million a year. It's a lot of money for a defender who had one really good season this year. He did have a good season, and then they also traded for Nick Paul from the Tampa Bay Lightning. So I think Toronto is going to look different this year. We know the Habs are going to be the Habs. This last season wasn't a fluke, so expect them to make it back to the playoffs.
1: Well, I also expect the division, like you said, to be a lot tougher next year with Florida. Don't expect them to be down and out, and the Leafs coming back. So even though the Habs did have a good run, that division is really difficult.
0: Yeah, we have no idea who's going to be in that wild card race. The Habs had a top three spot in the Atlantic, but now the way the division's looking, Doug, who knows what'll happen? Some really good teams are going to be left out of the playoffs.
1: Blake, thank you so much.
0: Thanks, Doug.

0: listening here to Tiken Jafoli. Fakoli. He is singing the song African à Paris, and he'll be also doing that Sunday night on the TD scene at the Cachet de Spectacle for a free show. Sean Lines is here with your local news headlines.
1: And Doug, we're going to be hearing about more efforts to fight organized

0: crime specifically in indigenous communities and specifically by having local police forces work more closely with the Sûreté du Québec around the province, a program announced yesterday by a number of officials. So we're going to hear what they had to say and how this is going to play out in individual communities around the province. Local police chiefs as well expressing their they are welcoming this as well, saying it's going to bring a lot of relief in some communities where things have become problematic over the last little while. So stay tuned for that. A whole lot of other news to get to as well. We're starting now to hear more and more as the political parties in the province ramp up their recruitment efforts for people to run in the next election. You may have been hearing by drips and drabs and sometimes floods the number of MNAs, cabinet ministers from all the parties who've decided not to run again in this next provincial election. That means a whole lot of new faces out there. And so we're going to be starting to hear some more stories about that coming up, including the sister of Gabi Renault, a woman who was killed in an apparent case of intimate partner violence in this province, a high-profile case last year. She'll be running for the CAQ. That candidacy announced yesterday. She says she wants to work more on those issues within the National Assembly. So more on that coming up as well. And a big time of year for comedy fans. Just for Laughs is back again in Montreal, second year under the new owners. They say they've got a lot on tap this year, and they say they are also working to continue to rebuild the public's trust in that event. And they say that so far, that seems to be working. More news is coming up at 7:30.
1: And I have more stalls on the roads. We've got 15 North. The fresh one is at Côte-Vertue, so Laurentian North, right-hand lane. It's causing a delay. It is being served by a tow truck, though, so should be out of the way shortly. And the 40 eastbound, just around Morgan, a fresh stalled vehicle too, off to the right-hand side.
2: Thanks very much, Lita. When we return after World Report, we're talking cheese because Oka Cheese, no longer owned by a Quebec company. We're going to speak to a cheesemonger about what this might mean for Quebec's cheese industry. And in the 8 o'clock hour, we're taking your questions on recycling. After this week, we learned that a new technique is available for recovering glass that could be a game changer for recycling in the province. We had a lot of questions come in from listeners, so we're going to bring in an expert to try to answer them for you. 514-566-9066 is the text line. 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Stay with us.
3: This is World Report. Good morning. I'm Marcia Young. As wildfires burn in northern Ontario, the smoke is traveling south. Air quality warnings have been issued for much of southern Ontario. The Greater Toronto Area has been blanketed by an orange smoky haze, and Toronto's air quality is ranked among the worst in the world. The CBC's Linda Ward joins me now live in studio. Linda, what are officials saying about the air?
4: Well, the air, of course, out there is soupy and thick. According to Air Quality Ontario, Sault Ste. Marie has the worst air quality in the province right now. This as residents of several First Nations communities in northwestern Ontario are fleeing those forest fires, and that smoke is blowing south, reaching some northern U.S. states as well. Detroit right now ranks worst in the world for air quality, according to IQ Air, followed by Minneapolis and then Toronto. Environment Canada's orange and yellow air quality warnings stretching across much of Ontario and parts of Manitoba, Windsor, Thunder Bay, Sault Ste. Marie, lodging a 10 plus or very high risk in the forecast today, Toronto and Sarnia at a 9. And these air quality warnings are expected to last until those winds shift tomorrow.
3: What's the advice for people in these affected areas?
4: So the advice is always limit your time outdoors. We always say the elderly, the young, the pregnant are most at risk. But when it's this bad, doctors say everyone's health is really at risk. Dr. Edward Gia is an emergency doctor and representative of the Canadian Association of Physicians for the Environment. He says wildfire smoke is basically a toxic cloud of pollutants.
5: It contains carbon monoxide, nitrogen oxides, carcinogens, and microscopic particulates that can be especially dangerous, including what's called PM2.5. They enter our bodies when we breathe, and they cause systemic inflammation, or what's called oxidative stress in the body.
4: Environment Canada says air filters can help, so can N95 masks. Keep your windows and doors closed as much as possible and reschedule those sports activities. Watch for symptoms like eye, nose, and throat irritation, headaches, or cough. And if you experience wheezing, chest pains, or severe cough, you need to see a doctor.
3: All right. Thank you, Linda.
4: You're welcome.
3: The CBC's Linda Ward in studio. More than 180 wildfires are now burning across northern Ontario. People from the

0: He was taken into custody and released, but insists he was protesting peacefully.
1: They grabbed me, dragged me across the pavement, and smashed me face first into a wall.
0: CBC News asked the RCMP to respond to Ball's allegations, but didn't hear back by deadline. Houston is currently on a speaking tour to chambers of commerce across the province. His event in Yarmouth today is scheduled to go ahead. Kayla Hounsell, CBC News, Halifax.
2: The Assembly of First Nations is wrapping up its annual general meeting in Ottawa today. Federal ministers are scheduled to address the AFN. They will review the federal government's plans for on-reserve services, public safety, and infrastructure projects. But First Nations leaders want them to make another commitment. As Olivia Stefanovich reports, they want residential school denialism to be criminalized.
3: This country perpetuates hate crimes.
4: Ever since the recent announcements of suspected unmarked burials near former residential school sites, First Nations say they've been inundated with demands for evidence and backlash. Garrison Satie is Grand Chief of Manitoba Kuwaitinawi Oki-Mackinac.
3: This is not acceptable.
4: The Assembly of First Nations adopted an emergency resolution this week calling for speech that denies the harms of residential schools to be criminalized. The AFN is also calling for the sites of potential unmarked graves to be protected. Within months of announcing 215 possible remains of children at the former Kamloops Indian Residential School site in 2021, Tkamloops Shishwetmik set up 24-hour security.
5: It was because somebody showed up with a shovel.
4: Chief Cookby Roseanne Casimir says an investigation into the potential remains is still ongoing. Olivia Stefanovich, CBC News, Ottawa.
2: That is the latest national and international news from World Report News Anytime, cbcnews.ca. I'm Marcia Young.
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7: And good morning. I'm your guest host for the summer, Douglas Gelovin. In addition to Radio 1, you can also hear Daybreak on the CBC News app and on CBC Listen. Coming up in this half hour of the show, we're talking cheese. That's because after 133 years, Oka cheese is no longer going to be Quebec owned. It will be acquired by a French dairy giant, and it's not the only local cheese that is now French owned. We will speak with a cheesemonger about what this might mean for Quebec's cheese industry going forward. But before we do that, let's go out to Lita with a look at your roads.
8: And looking at the bike routes too, the Réseau Express Vélo working very well. Lightly traveled, just like the roads. Lightly travel with just one or two problems, including a stall around the Morgan area. That's on the 40. And good news for anyone who uses the Saint-Michel Metro Station. It's completely reopened the entrances after a big closure. For 2 years, they've been working on different portions of the Saint-Michel Metro. So head over there and check out the, and I call them renovations.
7: Thanks very much, Lita.
8: Nice renovations.
7: Well, so many of our metro stations need it. And oh, it's boy. Nice to hear that one has been finally completed.
8: Absolutely. And secured.
7: Sean Lyons is here with your local news headlines.
9: And Doug, provincial police are going to be partnering up with police forces in Indigenous communities around the province to fight organized crime. Special program announced yesterday. We'll tell you about it and get some of the reaction from the communities actually involved. Montreal police say they have arrested two people in connection with alleged attacks on members of the Jewish community in Outremont. Incidents that they say happened back on July the 2nd. We'll give you more details on that as well. And the provincial politics, of course, heating up. The election's right around the corner at this point. All the parties starting to make their nomination announcements for their brand new candidates, including one person who'll be running for the CAQ, well known for advocating for the victims of intimate partner violence because her own sister was killed in an alleged case of that sort. More news is coming up at 7:30.
7: Thanks very much, Sean. Looking at the weather situation in and around the Montreal area this morning on Thursday, July the 16th, 22 degrees outside of our studios in downtown Montreal right now, going up to a high of 25 today. We'll feel like 27 with the humidity. A chance for rain at around noon today. Right now, the forecast calling for somewhere around 4 to 5 millimeters of rain, but there's also a chance of some thunderstorms. Then the skies will

0: clear. It'll go down to a low of about 18 degrees overnight. And then tomorrow, mostly sunny skies with a high of 25. If you are on the island of Montreal or in the South Shore right now, there might be some rain actually falling on you at this particular moment because the system is kind of cutting through, but that's not the bigger one that is coming at around noon. That should bring a little bit more precipitation. Well, well-known Oka cheese is changing owners. After more than 130 years of being Quebec-owned, it will be acquired by the French dairy giant Lactalis from Agropure. Cheesemonger Gilles Jordanet is joining us now with his thoughts about this. He is the owner of Fromagerie Atwater. Gilles, welcome back to Daybreak.
1: Hey, thank you. Good morning. Thanks for having me.
0: Well, happy to have you here. So what do you make of this acquisition of Oka cheese?
1: Well, it would be a very complex subject that we won't have time to touch on everything in this short period. But I don't see it as a negative perspective at all. Lactalis is, as you just mentioned, very, very humongous. But they only deal in cheese. They've always been dealing in cheese. They've been around for 100 years also. I'm thinking that it'll just give a nice positive push to Oka. Because unfortunately, the Oka is unfortunately people. It's been around our table, our food table, forever for people that are under 100 years old. So when we offer Oka to people, they say, "Well, I know Oka."
0: And right.
1: I say, well, maybe you do, but it's still a very nice comfort cheese, in my opinion. And right now, it's funny because we have it on the super special for month. We have monthly specials and stuff. And people say, why you put Oka? Because Oka is a nice product. But unfortunately, I think Agropure have a lot of other programs going on.
0: Right.
1: And they've been dealing, Lactalis has been in the Agropure surroundings for a while already, as I've been told. So I honestly look at this as a positive. The marketing will probably give it a big push a few times. And I don't mean to step on anybody's toes, but a few things that Agropure had done with the Oka marketing in the last few years, for us cheese retailers, we were looking at each other and like, what, you know? So I'm guessing Lactalis is a specialty cheese, and a few people have mentioned, as you just mentioned, Lactalis is very, very big, but they're only cheese oriented,
0: right,
1: which I think is great. It'll put, if people just kind of say, hey, why don't we buy Oka again? They'll get to know maybe products that Agropure make. Agropure makes some nice products. They're not artisanal artisanal by any means, but they are still nice products.
0: But should Quebecers be wary of a French company coming in and taking on this institution that has been here for over 130 years? Because as you mentioned, I guess there were some problems with Agropure owning it. I guess it only represented about 2% of their business. And Lactalis, I guess, will have more focus on cheese, but they're not Quebec owned. Is that not an issue for you?
1: Honestly, I do not think so. No, because I don't think you ever acquire a new company, and the price has not been divulged because it's a privately owned company. But I'm pretty sure that it cost them a pretty penny. So anytime you invest that much money, and I mean, I don't want to be biased here, but the French know a bit about cheeses. So
0: I've heard that.
1: Without being mean on any front, if it was another company that are not well known for their cheese manufacturing and cheese making, maybe I would be, you know, a bit worried. But the French have, in my opinion, you know, cornered the cheese market for many, many years. So no, I see this in a positive way. Of course, the marketing department, the sales department will change somewhat for the, you know, for people that are working directly with Agropure. But for the finished product itself, I don't see anything negative about this transaction. And looking forward to meeting the new people and, you know, maybe come out and if I'd have a...
0: But Jill, doesn't it make it us kind of question what is really Quebecois cheese now? I mean, for example, Oka cheese, still a Quebec cheese. If it's owned by a French company, some people might start to question that. I'm just going to play a clip right now of the ex-mayor of Oka, Pascal Quevillon, and here's what he had to say on the subject.
2: C'est pas juste un fromage, hein? C'est une histoire.

0: La marque est importante, l'histoire est importante, c'est un joyau important là, qu'on aurait aimé garder au Québec.
1: So he's saying that it's not just a cheese, it's a story. The brand is important, the story behind it's important, and the real gem he would like to have kept it in Quebec. I mean, what do you consider a real Quebecois cheese?
2: Well, again, it's a complex question, but Oka used to be made by monks, if we want to go back in the history, right? And then if you take people, some of my customers, which are 85, 90 years old, remember that cheeses, that the Oka cheese used to be made by monks. It used to smell high heaven, and people would have an extra fridge in the basement because they didn't want it in the regular fridge. That changed many, many, many years ago.
1: Okay, so kind of been lost.
2: Right, but... And to answer specifically to your question, what makes a real Quebec cheese? I mean, the milk will still come from Quebec milk producers, even if it's a French-owned company. I mean, we're in la mondialisation of all these humongous companies now. I don't think we can, you know, if did any other Quebec company come up and ask if they or were interested in buying the Agropur cheese, what they call le fromage fin du Québec. I don't know. Of course, I'm not in their surroundings. But again, Lactalis is a cheese-owned, operated that mentality, and they're not going to take Oka cheese and make it less good.
1: Right.
2: Yesterday, I had another reporter come in, and she hadn't had Oka in a long time, and I let her taste a piece, and she says, "My gosh, this is good." Yes, but unfortunately, Oka is so popular that people know it. It's been around. So when we say to people, "Do you want a piece of Oka?" and they well, like, "No, I don't want a piece of Oka," you know. But and what makes a Quebec cheese? The cheese making, the people that will still make the Oka cheese, as far as I'm concerned, if they're not Quebec, they might not even be Quebecers right now, but they'll follow a certain recipe, even if cheese makers do not like us using the recipe. But I mean, they won't make Oka cheese next month like an Emmental or a Gruyere.
1: Okay.
2: I mean, Oka will still stay, in my opinion. I mean, of course, if they tell me in a month from now that Oka will become a Swiss type cheese, then they're barking up the very wrong tree.
1: Okay.
2: But I'm not worried in the sense that in a marketing perspective, Oka cheese will just have a very positive push.
1: Yeah,
2: because Lactalis they have many, many, many brands.
1: Well, Jill, I want to ask you about some small local producers, because you do have your ear to the ground in this industry. How are local producers in Quebec actually doing? I mean, how is the health of the cheese market in Quebec?
2: So that's a nice, also very good question. When people ask me these questions, I can only answer to what's going on in my little shop. I don't know what's going on in other corners of Quebec. But artisanal cheeses in Quebec are doing very, very well. The consumer wants to buy it. The consumer wants to taste it. The customers come in regularly and ask what's new, what's new, what's new.
1: Mm-hmm.
2: But it's always been an ongoing thing since the early 90s when the artisanal cheese boom started. The pricing of local Quebec cheeses isn't cheap.
1: So right.
2: I've always said you do not buy a local artisanal Quebec cheese because of the price. You buy it because it's good, as good or better than European.
1: Why is it so expensive here compared to places like France? Because you can get good artisanal cheese in France at a relatively good bargain.
2: The volume, Douglas. I mean, the volume. I can go into numbers all afternoon. I mean, we're the last survey I read was like we're out of 8 million Quebecers, only 2 million Quebecers eat cheese on a regular weekly basis.
1: Really?
2: If you take France, for example, they're 80 million or 85 million, and they eat cheese 3 times a day, 7 days a week, and they export internationally. So did Lactalis buy Oka to maybe sell it in the in markets outside of Quebec, in Canada? I wouldn't see why not. If, you know, people will ask me sometimes, do you think our little artisanal cheese being made in wherever the local countryside here in Quebec will ask me, do you think we'll ever export cheese? And my answer is no, not for the artisanal cheeses, because their volume are so very small. And sometimes they have they have problems supplying our demand in Quebec. See, like if we take Le Lac Saint-Jean, for example, Right now, summertime, a lot of those little cheesemakers do not send us cheese to Montreal.
1: I see.
2: Because they keep it for their own little

0: shop on the farm because people travel and go, which is great. I mean, so people ask me, do you have this cheese today? And I say, well, no, they're keeping it for themselves. So,
1: well, Jill, we're running short of time, but I just want to get one recommendation from you of cheese for the summer that I need to try.
0: Well, we make very good Quebec buffalo milk mozzarella.
1: Okay.
0: So the tomatoes are beautiful. The basilic is fresh. You make a beautiful platter of fresh Quebec mozzarella di bufala. And a nice crusty bread, some balsamic vinegar, olive oil, and you have a beautiful meal.
1: Oh, lovely. My stomach is rumbling already. Gilles Jardinet, thank you so much for coming on the show.
0: Thank you for having me, and always a pleasure, Douglas. Thank you.
1: That was the owner of Fromagerie Atwater, Gilles Jardinet. And Lita is watching the roads for us.
2: Very hungry, Lita is watching the roads right now. And I was surprised when he said in France they eat cheese three times a day.
1: I'm not surprised.
2: Yeah.
1: When I was in France last, it felt like I was in the cheese Disneyland.
2: Oh,
1: it was
2: nice.
1: Incredible.
2: Oh, and you know what? I probably could, now that he's mentioned it, eat it three times a day. Right now, roads, not bad. It's lightly traveled from the North Shore, from the east. I was looking actually over the Charles de Gaulle Bridge. People were suddenly slowing around the golf course in that area along the 40, but it's picked up now. So it lasted maybe 2 to 3 minutes. Don't know what it was. Maybe someone was driving slowly. But at this point, we're looking at the Anjou Interchange. We do have a slowdown. We have a stall in one of my cameras, and it's on the ramp down to 25 South. So there's a pocket of traffic in that area.
1: Thanks very much, Lita. Well, the new season of Changemakers continues here at CBC Montreal with a new profile this week. Today, you'll meet Svens Telemach. He spoke with Dion Codrington, the creator of Changemakers.
3: So our program is called Break the Cycle. We focus on helping Black inmates because a lot of Black inmates deal with systemic racism in the prison, right? If we have it on outside in Quebec, imagine inside. We go there and we offer programs for people that are lifers or people that have long sentences. Myself, Amanda Maxwell, Rosetta Salke, as well as other facilitators that come in. So we have these programs once a month to give them hope, because if you're sitting in prison for 25 years and you're not getting enough support from the system to help you make the change. You know, personally, what happens? You just become a product of your environment, and we know that environment isn't good. So that's one part. Another part is we literally go into minimum security institutions, pick up people that have been incarcerated and bring them to church. So not just for a religious purpose, but to give them an opportunity to make a change. So they'll take part in our food bank. So they'll be serving people there, helping us bag stuff. And then we have another layer to it of personal development to further help them make that change, learn about conflict resolution, learn about finances, learn about all of these different things that help someone make that change and successfully reintegrate outside.
4: You also work with young boys. What's the message that you try to impart to them?
3: Broken crayons still color. Like, no matter what you've been through, it doesn't matter. At the very end of the day, you're still able to do something great, but you got to be patient with yourself. And I think for the younger kids, my main thing that I want them to understand is that their value doesn't come from what they have, what they do, and what people think about them, because all kids are at risk. I don't care what community you come from, how well your parents are off, all kids are at risk, easily influenced. And so they really need to understand that their value should not be coming from something exterior. That's how our kids navigate and make the wrong decisions. They're looking for value in the wrong place.
1: That was Svens Telemach speaking with Dion Codrington. His story comes out today as part of our Changemaker series on CBC's YouTube channel. Now turning our attention to sports and Blake Sarraga, who was out in the thick of it yesterday as Argentina was taking on England. Argentina, of course, moving on to that World Cup final after ripping out the hearts of the English.
5: Yes, Doug, I was surrounded by English fans and Argentinian fans. Not sure if they're from Argentina, but they were cheering for Argentina. Got to speak to a couple of them after the game, and they're pretty confident. At least this fan was pretty confident going into the World Cup final.
6: You can never count Argentina out. This team, the way they play, they all play for Messi. They have a passion no other team has. I think Spain's going to be a tough team to beat, but we'll see.
7: It's going to be Messi versus Lamine Yamal. What are you expecting in this matchup?
6: Lamine hasn't had the greatest tournament, but, I mean, he's a great player, but

0: I think Argentina will push through, and they have the determination that they can make it. Man for man, I think it's Spain's a little better, but this Argentina team, you can't count them out.
1: What a humble and realistic fan. He's expecting a good matchup. He's not too overconfident. This fan, though, knew this day would come, and he's been waiting for it. Said it was one of the best days of his life.
2: It's the best day of my life.
3: Is it actually?

0: I support my boys through this all always. You know, growing up in Rosario, I love my boys. I love my team, the best players in the world.
1: And do you think that Messi has what it takes to go and beat Spain next week? It's on Sunday. Do you think him and Lamine Yamal are going to have a good matchup? I know Lamine hasn't scored in a while. He scored one goal. Messi,
0: it's
1: going
0: to be a battle for the ages, you know. Lamine's a wonderful player, but he doesn't score goals because he's always marked, always has too many players on him. I think Argentina are going to give them the press that they deserve, but I'm always Argentina. I think they got it. They'll pull through.
2: Some good insight there from a couple of fans. That fan was from Brazil, started watching soccer.
3: And he's for Argentina.
2: Exactly.
3: Sacrilege.
2: He's from Brazil, started cheering for Argentina. And yeah, you know, Messi just brings people together, I guess. It was a great game, Doc.
3: Wow.
2: You're flabbergasted right now. Well, you got a feel for the English fans. Brazil fans have been out for a while, but Argentina versus Spain, it's going to be a great matchup, Doug, on Sunday. We'll talk a bit more about it tomorrow.
3: I can
2: into
3: hear
2: the
3: ear steam coming out of the ears of my Brazilian friends right now. Blake, thank you so much.
2: Thanks,
3: our program
2: Doug.
3: Continues after the local news. And when we do come back, we're going to talk a little bit about the Fantasia Film Festival and the man behind all those iconic posters you see promoting the festival. That's coming up after the local news, but first let's go to Lita.
4: We've got great news if you need public transit working well. Watch out, though, if you need Nuns Island and you're taking the REM in that area. Both the elevators are currently being worked on.
5: This is CBC News. Good morning, it is 7:30. I'm Sean Lyons with your CBC News from Montreal. The federal and provincial governments are bolstering crime-fighting efforts in Indigenous communities across Quebec. Squads are being assembled, including First Nations officers, to share intelligence and to put a dent in organized crime. Rowan Kennedy has the story.
6: It's an important day for First Nations and Inuit policing.
7: Listigouche Police Chief William Moffat says it's not just a promise. Up to 8 First Nations and Inuit officers will be trained and integrated into provincial police teams. $2 million will go to creating the mixed squads.
6: It represents an investment in safer communities, stronger partnerships, and a shared vision protecting our people and the future generations.
7: The province says it's the revival of an initiative that existed from 2004 to 2016, something Indigenous police chiefs have been demanding for years. Federal Public Safety Minister Gary Anandasangeri says it will help police better fight money laundering, drug and weapons trafficking. The teams will focus on regions including Quebec's North Shore, Abitibi, Gaspé, as well as Montreal and Quebec City.
8: Criminals operate where they can make an illegal dollar. They do not discriminate when it comes to selling illegal drugs or exploiting the vulnerable.
7: It's a good first step, says Pierre Simard, head of the Quebec Association of First Nations and Inuit Police Chiefs. But he says the problems won't be solved quickly and will take Indigenous voices at the table for years to come. Rowan Kennedy, CBC News, Montreal.
5: To other news now, two people are facing charges for alleged attacks on members of the Montreal Jewish community. Police say two suspects were arrested earlier this week in connection with incidents in Outremont that happened earlier in the month. Officials are alleging that on July the 2nd, the two suspects verbally attacked and insulted 8 members of the Jewish community. In some cases, they also allegedly stole people's shtreimels, the distinctive circular fur hat worn by many Hasidic men during Shabbat and other occasions. The suspects then fled the scene in a vehicle, according to police. The arrests came after an investigation done by the SPVM's hate crimes unit. Suspects were released and are expected to appear in court in coming months. Police are urging anyone who experiences or witnesses those kinds of activities or other hate crimes to contact them immediately. All of the provincial political parties are making the rounds these days, announcing their candidates for the coming election. With dozens of MNAs deciding not to run again this time round, there will be many new faces out there. One of them will be Rachelle Renaud, who says that she is making the jump to politics to keep pushing for better protections for women whose partners have a violent past. She is the sister of Gabi Renaud, who was allegedly killed by her partner last year. CAQ leader Christine Fréchette announcing her candidacy yesterday with that party in the newly created riding of Bellefeuille. Corbino Oduro explains.
9: Rachel Renaud says running in this election gives her the opportunity to continue on the path of making a difference. Gabi, her sister, was killed last year and her partner was charged with her murder.

0: murder. Since then, Rachel Renault has been campaigning for a law allowing people to access their partner's criminal records. Last month, the provincial government passed the Gabby Renault Law, aimed at protecting victims of domestic violence. Rachel says the tragedy of Gabby's passing helped her become a new version of herself, ready to represent voters.
1: Ça m'a permis de voir ce que j'étais capable de faire.
0: She says it let her see what she was capable of doing and taught her to bring people together around important causes. With an election coming fast, CAQ leader Christine Fréchette is ramping up her election candidate selections.
2: We have 50% of our candidates who are women. I'm really proud of that.
0: Fréchette says she plans to keep adding more women to her team.
2: It's normally an objective, an ideal, but nowadays it's a reality for us, and we will work hard to keep it that way in the upcoming weeks.
0: Renault will run in the brand new riding of Bellefeuille in the Laurentians. Kubino Duro, CBC News, Montreal.
3: There's a new partnership between conservationists and farmers on L'Île Bizarre in Montreal's West Island to protect green space there. Conservation de la Nature Québec and the UPA Farmers Union buying a 34-hectare plot of land. Project manager Annie Ferland says the area's wetlands play a vital role as wildlife habitats, and they need to be kept as is.
4: Paving the way for sustainable models of agriculture, because there's no contradiction between agriculture and conservation. They can work hand in hand and with benefits for each party.
3: The conservation group will steward and restore the land, while much of it will be used to grow and to put food on Montrealers' tables. And finally, it is that time of year. Montreal's Just for Laughs Comedy Festival is now officially underway. It's the second year for the event's new owners. JFL President Sylvain Parent-Bédard says the organizers are continuing to rebuild customer confidence after some troubled economic times, financial times at the JFL Festival, as well as to modernize the business model. That includes transforming JFL into a year-round comedy showcase in the digital space. As for this summer's In Real Life Festival, Bédard says there is going to be a lot to take in, including a rare performance, an appearance by David Letterman, performances as well by some huge international stars, but also local talent. However, he says a highlight is going to be open-air free shows and innovations being put on this year in the Place des Festivals.
5: We transform it on under kind of the biggest cabaret in the world. Table and chair are going to be there. And for sure, the last show with Weird Al Yankovic, my goodness. We have booked it a year and a half ago because we knew that he was going on tour.
3: That Weird Al show, by the way, will be on July the 25th. The festival itself runs until July the 26th. Just eat it. Just eat it. And that was your CBC News.
6: And good morning. You're listening to Daybreak on CBC Radio 1, the CBC News app, and on CBC Listen. I'm your summer host of the program, Douglas Gelovin. Coming up on this half hour of the show, the curtain is rising on another edition of the Fantasia Film Festival today. And once again, there are some eye-catching posters around town promoting it. We're going to catch up with the man who has created those posters since 1997 to find out the story behind the art that's behind the festival. And champion swimmer Aurélie Rivard is going to join us for a chat now that she's got her law degree in hand. She is going to talk us through her return to competing full-time with the Canadian Paralympic team after her academic achievement. Both those stories are coming up on the show, but before we get to them, let's jump out to Lita and the roads.
7: And jumping on our bikes, it's nice and easy on the Réseau Express Vélo around Montreal. We've got delays coming in from the South Shore A on the Champlain Bridge, and it's almost back into the Milan area. It's very busy this morning. Nice on the Victoria Jacques-Cartier Bridge is also quite slow. Don't forget, it's going to be closed tonight. We've got a fireworks competition, and a big show starts at 10 o'clock, but they start to close it at around 7:45 when they start doing their passes back and forth over the bridge.
6: And China is the country competing tonight in the
7: so
6: fireworks show.
7: It should be quite good.
6: Yeah, it should be a lot of fun. Lita, thank you so much. Speaking of the weather in and around the Montreal area, 21 degrees outside of our studios in downtown Montreal right now. Cooled off a little bit because we had a bit of a rain system come through and bring things down by a degree or two, but it is going to go up to a high of 25 today. With the humidity will feel like 27. Looking at the radar right now, if you're on the South Shore, you're probably getting

0: a bit of drizzle as that system has kind of moved past the island of Montreal and heads towards the border. There is another rain system coming in to town at around lunchtime today. We're expecting about 4 to 5 millimeters of rain, and there is a potential for some thunderstorms as well. After that, skies will clear. We'll go down to a low of 18 degrees tonight, and then it will be a nice day on Friday, mostly sunny with a high of 25 degrees, and so far, no rain in the forecast. Well, the Fantasia International Film Festival kicking off today. They're celebrating their 30th anniversary this year. Of course, Fantasia is known for showing horror and martial arts movies, as well as films that just don't fit easily into other categories. Our next guest is Donald Caron. He is an illustrator based here in Montreal, and he's the one who's been making those festival posters you've seen around town since 1997. Now, if you're a Fantasia enthusiast, you've probably seen his work, of course, on the streets of Montreal or in the metros or all over the place. And this year, the festival is actually honoring him with a retrospective lecture. Donald Caron, welcome to Daybreak.
1: Thank you for having me, Doug.
0: So how does it feel to be here 30 years after you started making art for the festival?
1: It's hard to believe. Nobody would have thought that we were going to get to 30 years of festivals. So, I'm so happy to be part of this, this big thing.
0: Now, after 30 years, most people do know what Fantasia is, but would you just describe the film festival to potential newcomers who don't know about it?
1: Oh my God, it has changed so much. And from the very beginning, I was there as a fan.
0: Mm.
1: And it was really like discovering a family to which you belong and you never knew it existed. So, but you know, in the first year, it was a lot of trash, a lot of really, really hard to watch movies for some people. But like I said, I just found like all the people who were like me, you know.
0: It was the people that made you fall in love with it.
1: Well, at the very beginning, it was the fact that they were going to show movies that I knew that I had on tape.
0: Right.
1: And now I had a chance to see them on the big screen
0: right.
1: and a real film projection. So that's the thing that got me there. And then I met so many people who are still friends today. And yeah.
0: Well, let's go back to 1997. How did you get into making posters for Fantasia?
1: Well, I consider my first Fantasia poster to be my first professional illustration work.
0: Hmm.
1: I did a lot of things before, but I wasn't a professional. People were hiring me just like because they knew my dad or
0: yeah,
1: my mother.
0: <sure. laughs>
1: So, I, as a fan, I was there every day the first year, and I saw in the program, Pierre Corbeil, the director, had his phone number at Vision Globale, and I just called him, left a message, asked if he had an artist for next year's poster. And the poster was already complete, I think, but they needed a poster for the Italian Masters of Horror section.
0: Right.
1: And so he just told me what movies were going to play, and I had pretty much all the movies on tape at home. So it was just a matter of, Pierre, he just found somebody, and he just hired me without ever seeing a drawing of
0: mine. Wow, what a leap of faith there. I'm looking at the Masters of Horror of Cinema poster that you did there. Incredible work you've done there. Is that your most favorite poster that you've done for Fantasia over the years, or do you have others that jump out?
1: Oh, for sure. This is the first one. We could speak about all the things I don't like in this poster.
0: Oh, no.
1: Because it's been 30 years. I draw every day. I work. Uh-huh. This is my life. So, it's hard to say, but I have a little spot in my heart for the 25th anniversary with the samurai cat and the pug in the cart. This one I particularly like, and also the 2018, I think, is a cat and pug on the motorcycle.
0: Mm-hmm.
1: These two I really love.
0: Yeah, the cat is kind of floating in space. There's a

0: pug in what looks like a UFO?
1: Oh, no, this is 2000. I made a mistake. I think it's 2019.
0: Okay,
1: the motorcycle.
0: Okay, yeah, well, yeah, they're all fantastic. The ones that I'm looking at for this year kind of have a particular theme to them. It looks like there's a horse or a unicorn of sorts with big wings coming out, and you've done a number of different versions of it. What's behind this year's theme?
1: This year's theme, the basis of the poster was to make a reference to Macbeth and the Three Sisters. So that pretty much was the basis.
0: Okay.
1: And all the little details in the middle, the little heads and stuff were, you know, it was not really, all those choices of heads were not made at the beginning. So we just, you know, we just decided that as I made it up.
0: Well, take me into your process. How do you make these things up? Do they just come to you one day and then they end up on the page? I mean, bring me into your process.
1: First of all, apart from the 1997 poster and the 1998, for which I was pretty much free, you know, all I had was a few pictures of the movies that were about to play. Mm-hmm. And I just did it and it worked for Pierre. But after that, I like literally every year is a discussion that I'm not part of. Mm. And I just get the brief of what they want. And I just start sketching and send them sketches. And then let's go to color. That's basically it. There's a lot of thing I do. Uh-huh. Like I love to just sketch from imagination. Mm-hmm. But I also like to create the scene that I have to illustrate with figurines. Mm-hmm. And just, you know, placeholder structures, boxes and stuff like that. And I get my lighting. And so that way I can take like hundreds of pictures instead of doing hundreds of drawings, which would take way more time. So the time to put all the things together is what takes really takes time. And after that, it's just click, click, click, click, click, and just have some fun and move the lighting to just see what do you need or what would be the most effective way to show the scene.
0: Interesting. How does your work for Fantasia different from your other work that you do as an illustrator? Is it
1: time? Yeah. That's a big thing. And the older I get, the more I want to take it easy, and I don't want to stress with, mm-hmm. you know, I've been working in video games for so many years and in advertising, and everybody knows that, you know, there's no time to, oh, I'll give you two, three more days to work.
0: No.
1: It's just every day they need to know where you're at, what you're doing, and if we're on the right track.
0: Hmm. So you have a retrospective lecture coming up. What's going to take place in that? Can you tell me a little bit about it?
1: We're just going to go through all the posters that I did. And there's a few other images we're going to look at. Like people are going to be able to see some of my setups with figurines. And I will also show a lot of sketches for the posters that people know. And so they'll see, you know, that's what they see is really not what I imagined in the beginning. And that's a big misconception. People think that we're magician in a way. And but, you know, I draw a lot, so yeah, I can draw easier than anybody else. But yeah, it's a lot of work. A lot of work.
0: Well, when it comes out on the print, it does look like magic to me, and I'm sure to a lot of other people. How long are you going to keep this up? 30 years you've been at it now. Is this something you want to keep doing?
1: Well, it's not actually 30 years. I didn't do all posters.
0: Right.
1: There was a big gap from 2001 to 2009.
0: Okay.
1: But to me, it's like I don't know anybody else of my friends who are artists who have this opportunity every year. And I have time

0: We usually discuss the poster at Christmas for the next year. Mm-hmm. So that gives me a few months. I can take breaks. I can, you know, really do it on my own clock.
1: Well, we in Montreal certainly appreciate all the work that you've done over the years, because it has just become part of the city, seeing these posters every single year as the festival comes up. Donald Cathan, thank you so much for coming on Daybreak this morning.
0: Thanks to you, Doug.
1: I appreciate it. Donald Cathan is an illustrator based here in Montreal. You can attend his talk on Monday, July 20th. It's a free talk. Also, in honor of the 30th anniversary of Fantasia, Radio Noon is doing a film-themed program today. They're going to be asking, what is your best and worst movie-going experience? So you can call in and share your experiences today during Radio Noon right here on CBC Radio 1. And Lita is watching the roads for us.
2: And it's pretty exciting, actually, drive this morning. Not a lot of volume. Speed under control, of course, and watch out for stalls. And that one on Morgan at Morgan on the 20 eastbound, it's still there. It's been there for almost 40 minutes. The emergency vehicle finally arrived. The tow truck finally about to remove the vehicle. Caused a tiny bit of a slowdown, but more importantly, watch out for it as you drive in that area.
1: Thanks very much, Lita. Orly Rivard is a champion swimmer who has earned 13 medals at the Paralympics. Last week, she announced at the National Swimming Trials that she is returning to the Canadian team full-time to compete. This follows a year-long break she took from the pool to earn her bachelor's degree in law at Laval University. So how does one balance the pursuit of excellence in swimming with building an identity and a future outside of the sport? Daybreak sports columnist Blake Saraga is also joining me in studio for this discussion. Aurélie, welcome to the show.
3: Hi, thank you for having me.
1: Oh, thanks for being here. So how does it feel to be back in the pool?
3: It feels really good to be back to the place that I know the most. And especially here in Montreal, it was so much fun to see everybody and then race again. I kind of miss that feeling.
1: Did you stop swimming completely during this pause? Or like, explain to us how much you stepped away from the pool?
3: No, I didn't. Well, like you said, I had to figure out how to balance both. So I stayed in the pool, and at some point it was necessary for mental health, you know, just to shake things off and then change your mind and then just move my body. So I stayed in the pool just to kind of maintain a fitness level and while really like focusing on completing the theory. And now I'm kind of shifting back into swimming.
4: Orly, how did you balance fully immersing yourself in your studies and also swimming at the same time? I know you said that it was for your mental health, but putting all that effort into studies obviously takes some time away from what you love. So how did you find that balance?
3: Yeah, for sure. It was definitely a challenge, but it all comes down to time management. And also, it's weird to say out loud, but I think it's kind of like the key to have a long sporting career, because I was able to take my mind off completely from the pool, and because, you know, law school is so hard, and it was also something that I cared a lot about and focused on. So when I was studying, I was only studying. I wasn't thinking about the bad practice that I had or the bad performance that I had or the swim meet that's coming up. So, and then vice versa. So when I was going back into the pool, then I was the swimmer. And so it just kind of helped me figure out, you know, other things that I was good at, that I liked, that I didn't like. And ultimately just made me realize that I still love my sport and love swimming as well. So it gave me a future. Law school gave me a future. And then that's kind of why I'm back in the pool. It's because I know that I'm here because I still like it. And I think I still have things to accomplish.
1: Once you get on that academic track, though, to become a lawyer, was it difficult for you then to break away from that track and get back into the pool? Because it is kind of putting your career on hold that you plan to do, I assume, for the rest of your life after your athletic career wraps up.
3: Yeah, for sure. I was actually, I did like the whole internship race for the bar as well. And then I got kind of like a glimpse of what my future would look like. I'm already hired at a law firm, and I wanted to like start that life really quickly. I met everybody's so nice, and I'm very excited for that. But again, I'm

0: I think I'm privileged to be surrounded by older athletes that went through retirement already, and they all told me that if I felt like there was still something in swimming that attracted me, then I should focus on that right now, because all of them would have liked to do that or mm-hmm. have one more shot, and they miss their sport. And so I was like, yeah, that's true. Like, swimming is kind of right now. I'm not going to come back at 40 years old
1: okay.
0: if I feel like it. So,
1: but do you feel it might put you behind in your law career going back to swimming?
0: I think that corporate life will always be there. That's kind of what literally everybody told me, even
1: yeah.
0: the people there, the athletes. I do feel behind. I think it's common in athletes' mindset, but I know that it's still going to be there. So I'm not too worried.
2: And Orly, what has school taught you about being a good competitor? Is there anything you learned in the classroom that you could use in the pool during competition?
0: It's mostly the other way around. Everything that swimming taught me, I brought into law school with me, and it's so similar because, you know, you learn how to be disciplined, to manage your stress, handle victory, handle loss, work in a team, surround yourself with the best people, use the resources, you know, around you. And that I brought with me into school. And then I just applied them and it worked really well. And then if anything, it just confirmed that I did actually learn a lot of things in the past years, even though I was only swimming. And then I know that all that is going to be very useful for the future. And I think I gained a lot of maturity throughout the last few years, focusing on school. And then a big peace of mind, because my life wasn't revolving around the pool anymore. So, yeah.
1: But you've already accomplished so much in your sport. I mean, what are your goals now that you're back at it?
0: So, yes, that was a big question for me. But my goal coming back isn't just to have or to try and get a 14th medal. It's really because I think that in both the two or three of my races, I can still swim faster, basically. I was a little, you know, uneasy about my performances in Paris.
1: Okay.
0: There are things that were under my control that could have gone better. So I want to, you know, focus on that. I'm in also a new environment for swimming. I have a new coach and everything. So, ultimately I do have some titles to defend, but it's really just to see how far I can push my own limits in the end.
1: Well, Orly, we look forward so much to watching you compete in Los Angeles in a couple of years' time. Congratulations on the degree, and welcome back to the pool.
0: Thank you so much.
1: That was a champion Paralympic swimmer and new alumni of Laval University, Orly Rivard. And Lita is watching the roads for us.
3: And you know what? I'm just studying the Jacques Cartier Bridge. It is basically busy on the Montreal side. So as you head over the second superstructure, you're going to notice you start to break. But be very careful because it's quite sudden. And at this point, though, if you're heading over to the South Shore, we do have traffic on the Bonaventure approach for the Champlain Bridge. And don't forget, we have two elevators out at Nan's Island for the REM. So that might cause some problems for some.
1: Thanks very much, Lita. Sean Lines is here with a look at your local news headlines.
4: Doug, lots to get to this morning, including Montreal police saying they've arrested two people in connection with alleged attacks on members of the Jewish community in Outremont that happened at the beginning of this month. They say that two people in a vehicle had verbally insulted people, even swiping articles of clothing from some people, traditional articles of clothing. And two arrests have been made this week. Those people are expected to appear in court next year. They have been released. We'll bring you some details on that. Speaking of policing, a big announcement yesterday about policing in Indigenous communities, specifically targeting organized crime in several areas around the province. Partnerships between the local forces in Indigenous communities and the Sûreté du Québec. We'll bring you more details on that as well. Ottawa is spending millions of dollars to help develop Quebec companies' use of artificial intelligence. The federal government, saying many of these companies, if they don't get help from Ottawa, will go outside the country to get that help, because AI is

0: just a factor of doing business now. And so they want to make sure that homegrown solutions are found for some of these issues. And Quebec drivers are going to be getting new options in the not too distant future when it comes to buying electric vehicles, now that Chinese EVs are allowed into the Canadian market. And some of those were shown off at an event in Montreal yesterday evening. We will take you there. That and a whole lot more is coming up on my next newscast, Doug, which is at 8:30.
1: Thanks very much, Sean. You're listening to Daybreak on 88.5 FM. Coming up in the next half hour of the show after World Report, well, there was news this week that a company in Quebec has a new technique for recovering glass that would be a game changer for recycling in Quebec. And when we broke that news, there was a lot of questions come in from our listeners. And since most of them about recycling, we couldn't really answer that well. We decided to call in an expert. So in the 8 o'clock half hour of the show, we'll ask your questions to a waste management expert. And if you want to get one answered, there's still time to get it in. Text us at 514-566-9066. I'm Douglas Gelvin. Stay with us.

0: Hong Kong's National Security Police raided two independent bookstores, arresting five people. The city's customs department triggered the raids after intercepting an overseas shipment of books with what they called seditious intent. Police say the publications incited hatred against the government and law enforcement. The crackdown coincides with Hong Kong's annual book fair. Independent booksellers have been banned from the event. Government advisor Ronnie Tong says the laws are clear.
1: If you import a book, which obviously when you have read it, you realize that there is incitement there to hatred or to violence, then you shouldn't import such a book.
0: This is the third round of arrests linked to independent booksellers this year. Amnesty International's Sarah Brooks says this is part of a dangerous trend.
2: The extent to which the Hong Kong authorities are embracing an ever-widening toolkit to crush even creative outlets that speak about issues now deemed sensitive, I think only demonstrates the extent to which the Hong Kong authorities more and more come to resemble authorities on the other side of the border.
0: Officials maintain the laws are necessary for stability. Critics say they are erasing the freedoms once promised to the city. Laura Westbrook for CBC News, Hong Kong.
3: 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I'm Marcia Young.
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5: And good morning. I'm your summer host of the program, Douglas Gelovin. In addition to Radio 1, you can also hear Daybreak on the CBC News app and on CBC Listen. Coming up in this half hour of the show, well, after news this week that a company in Quebec has a new technique for recovering glass, it could be a game changer for recycling in the province. Well, we had some questions come in from our listeners, and since most of them we couldn't really answer, we decided to call in an expert on the situation. So we're going to ask those questions to a waste management expert. And if you want to get one of your questions answered about recycling, now's your opportunity. Text us your recycling questions at 514-566-9066. But before we get to that, let's jump out to the roads and Lita.
6: And I'm looking at right now the Morgan stall, the Morgan at the 20 East stall. They finally have it up on the tow truck, should be out of the way shortly, causing a little bit of a stir in that area over from Ile Perrot. But if you're coming over the Ile Tourte Bridge, everything is fine all the way down to about Côte de Liesse. And once you're at that point, you have to break through the Decarie interchange. And Doug, public transit's working very well. I do want to mention, yes, those elevators are out for around the Nuns Island area. I thought they'd have them fixed quite quickly, but not so. So just keep that in mind if you're heading to the REM station at Nuns Island.
5: Thanks very much, Lita. Sean Lyons is here with your local news headlines.
7: Doug, two people were arrested facing charges after an alleged incidents of attacks on the Jewish community in Montreal at the beginning of July. Mostly verbal attacks, but others as well. Police saying they arrested two people after a lengthy investigation by the hate crimes unit. We'll bring you more details coming up. We're also talking policing in Indigenous communities around the province because of a new deal that will partner up local forces with the SQ in order to target to criminal organizations. Again, a big announcement made yesterday being welcomed by police chiefs around the province in some of those First Nations Indigenous communities. And we're going to take you out to the Fantasia Film Festival, a big time for movie buffs, especially if you like things a little off the beaten track. And a big honor this year for the man who's been illustrating those popular, well-known posters for the Film Fest for the last almost 30 years. More news is coming up at 8:30.
5: Thanks very much, Sean. Looking at the weather situation in and around the Montreal area this morning, 21 degrees outside of our studios in downtown Montreal right now, going up to a high of 25. Today will feel like 27 degrees. Looking at the radar right now, that system that kind of swept across the island of Montreal about 30 minutes, 40 minutes ago now in the South Shore, just passing Saint-Jean-sur-Richelieu, and there's another system a little bit more south of that as well. There's another system of rain that we're expecting to come into Montreal that will hit briefly 11 a.m. to about 12 noon or about 1 p.m. We're expecting somewhere between 1 and 5 millimeters of rain and the potential for some thunderstorms. Then the temperature will cool off overnight to about 17 degrees. And tomorrow, very nice Friday looking ahead for us, 25 degrees and mostly sunny. Well, earlier this week,

0: We did chat about how a Trois-Rivières business is repurposing old glass. The Belmer Group says that it has this new groundbreaking technique that will save a lot of glass from landfills. Now, that interview led to a number of questions from our listeners. Questions like this one from Susan. She asked whether glass put into the recycling bins in Montreal is recycled or if it actually ends up going to the landfill. And she wondered if this new process meant that she no longer had to bring her glass to a specific center specialized for recycling it. And to be honest, we here at Daybreak didn't really know the answers to these questions. So today we've reached out to Karel Ménard. He is the executive director for the Fonds Commun Québécois pour une gestion écologique des déchets. And he is here to answer this question and more. So keep your questions coming. 514-566-9066. Still time to get some in. Karel, welcome back to the show.
1: Yeah. Hi, Doug. How are you?
0: Oh, fantastic. Thanks for joining us this morning. Okay, so let's start with Susan's question. I mean, what really happens with the glass that we put in those blue recycling bags or blue recycling bins?
1: All the glass that we put in these bins in Quebec is not transformed into glass. Actually, the glass is either transformed into sandblast or used as landfill recovery. But it could change this file because, as you said, a Belmar Group find a way to remove the contaminants from the glass that you find in the recycled bin. So that's why it is a big change, because now the glass that you put in your bin in Montreal, this file, it could be recycled into glass. And in Montreal, because we have the biggest plant, glass plant in northeast of America, here in Montreal.
0: Stephen in LaSalle texting in asking, does recycling glass use less or more energy than creating new glass?
1: Oh, a lot less. That's why it is very important to recycle the glass into glass, because the factory, the foundry that make glass, they use sand. And so you have to carry the sand in Montreal. You have to melt it into glass, and it takes a lot of energy. So when you use recycling glass to make other glass bottle, it uses less energy. So it is very important to have the glass clean enough for the factory to make new glass with it.
0: Another person texting in wondering, with this new technique, we're hearing about it now, but does this mean that the glass that we were putting in those bins for all those years for recycling wasn't being recycled? Is that what we're saying?
1: You have the answer. Yes, it wasn't recycling. It wasn't recycled into glass, but it was used in other purposes. As I said, sandblast, for instance. But we call it downcycling. So once you use it, for instance, for sandblast, it goes to the landfill. So it's not really a recycling. It's a way to have this glass used one more time. But it is not the ideal to do with the glass. That's why the deposit system is very efficient, because the glass is collected through a single stream, no contaminant, no contamination, and the glass can be used to make other glass bottle, but not the one from the recycled bin that you have at home. I, as I said, it may change this fall, because Groupe Belmar will be able to transfer to remove all what we call the infusible matters. Porcelain, ceramics, stone that you may find in your recycled bin. So these are they kill actually the glass that you may have in your recycled bin. So Belmar has found a way to retrieve, to remove all the invisible matters, and that's why it's a game changer, as you said, because the glass now we will be able to recycle into glass.
0: Interesting. So how much of our recycling actually gets recycled at this point, when what we put in the blue bins or the blue bags?
1: Well, it's far more than we think. It's about 80% of what we have in our sorting center are being recycled. And most of them is actually recycled in Quebec. And the last, the 20% that is going to landfill from the sorting center is things that shouldn't be into our recycle bin. For instance, people put toys, strings, dishes, whatever, it doesn't go into recycle bin. It's only glass, paper, cardboard, plastic, and metal that goes into your recycle bin.
0: Metal.
1: No item. A toy is an item. It's a thing. It doesn't go into your recycle bin. A lamp, a radio, a cell phone doesn't go absolutely not

0: to your recycle bin. Just matters.
1: One person asking, I don't know how anything actually gets recycled with glass smashed into it already. Those trucks compact everything. Can you explain that? Because I understand that too. You put everything in a bag, the trucks come by, they squish it all together. Doesn't the glass get into the cardboard and get into the plastic and everything?
0: Yes. So that's why we shouldn't, as far as I'm concerned, we shouldn't put glass into our recycle bin. We should find other ways to collect the glass, because the glass has to be recycled. So the deposit system on wine and spirit bottle that will be implemented on March 1st, 2027, would be a very good thing. Or in some cities, you have big containers when you can throw your glass, jam jar, pickle jar, and wine bottle. So it's that's the best way to collect the glass. But otherwise, the fact that you put glass into your recycle bin is the less worst thing to do. And especially, as I said again, in fall, because all the glass from all the 21 sorting centers across Quebec will go to Bellemare in Trois-Rivières. So either you live in Sherbrooke or in Montreal or Saint-Jérôme, the glass that you put in your recycle bin will go in Bellemare, and Bellemare will be able to remove the contaminants, the infusible matters from the glass. And I know there is some contamination on the papers, on the cardboard, but the sorting center, the new one, are now able to remove the contaminants from these matters as well. So it's not the ideal, because we fix a problem that we cause at home. That's why in other countries, Europe, Asia, they collect recycled material through a single stream. The paper goes only with the paper, yes. the fibers, the glass with the glass, and so on. But in Quebec, we decided to put everything together and hope that the sorting center will be able to sort all the matters. But
1: why did we do that? Why did we make that decision, in your estimation? Because as you were mentioning, I was lucky enough to live in Japan for a number of years. Mm-hmm. And when I was there, we had a different day for paper. We had a different day for even tuna cans had its own day. There were days for clothing. There was days for all these different things. And it was all separated. But here in Quebec, it all kind of goes into one big pile. Why did we make that decision?
0: Yeah, many reasons. First of all, because we were brought up this way. So we were told to put everything together. It's more easy, so we will have more recycled matters to be picked up. But the thing is, the quality will be less. So that's a choice we made. And another thing I might say, because we are a bit lazy, try to do here what they are doing in Japan or in France or in Spain. Ask people to walk a bit with their paper, their cardboard, their plastic, to put these matters into a recycled bin at the end of the street. It will be impossible, but that's the way it should be done, because that's the best way to pick this material up in order to have them recycled. But in Quebec, we haven't developed the curbside collection this way. So everybody has a bin at home, and we put everything in it, and we hope that the sorting center will do the good job. But for years, we didn't know exactly what happened with our recyclable matters. So we just put them in the recycle bin. And actually, it is in French, I don't call it a recycle bin, because we don't recycle at home. We just collect recyclable materials. So it's a bit different. But we think that if we put something in our recycle bin, it will be recycled. That's why people put almost everything. Toys, radio, a cell phone, as I said, but they won't be recycled. They will go directly to the landfill. So that's the way we decided to pick the recyclable matters here in Quebec. Is it the best way to do? I don't think so, but that's the way we pick them up.
1: What do you make of this new? I guess they've been removing some of the bottles and can. Return machines in a lot of the grocery stores to get people to go to these centers and drop them off there. What do you think of the government's plan to kind of remove some of these bottles and can return sites in grocery stores?
0: Actually, the deposit system is one of the best systems to collect recyclable material. But the way it is being implemented, I have some reserves, because I wouldn't have done this like this, because I would have waited for the reverse vending.

0: machine, the gobbers, to be installed before removing the gobbers from the grocery stores, for instance. Because in some places across Quebec, you have like a desert of RVMs.
1: Yes.
0: So people have to walk a few kilometers in order to bring their containers. And sometimes you have a lot. And it will be even more in March 1st, because on March 1st, 2027, it will be glass, wine and spirit bottles.
1: Right.
0: And containers in cardboard, like milk, juice, and so on. So it will take a lot of room in your apartment and in your house. And you will have to have a car, someone to bring them to the Consigne Action store. But it is a good thing. And people say that there is only 300 depot center of Consigne Action. Actually, when everything will be done, you will have 1,200 depot center across Quebec.
1: Okay.
0: Four hundred of them will be from Consigne Action, and the 800 other ones will be managed by a grocery store, and most of them outside their store in the parking lot.
1: Well, it would be nice if they got them up running very quickly, because as things stand, grocery stores around in my area, for example, have taken them all out, and now I have to rent a car to bring it to the Consigne Action, and it ends up costing me more for the car than it is to return the bottles.
0: The same for me, for my friends, for my employees, it's the same. So it is a transition period now, so we have to adapt. And I know a lot of people are complaining because it is a bit less easy now to bring our containers back to a reverse vending machine, but we have to be patient.
1: If people are still confused or still have questions about recycling, where do you suggest they go to get some answers?
0: The best thing to do is to go on the Recyc-Québec app. It's called Ça va où, where it goes in English. And you enter your location, where you live, and you ask your question, and you will be answered. But actually, it's very, for me, it's easy, but it's only plastic, cardboard, metal, glass, and paper that goes into recycle bin, from containers, printed matters, and I forgot the other one, but it's only these material that goes into your recycle bin. So as I said, no object, no items. So if you have a doubt, for instance, plastic number 6, you buy a meat and you have a polystyrene plate just under this, you clean it a bit, pass it on the water, and put it in your recycle bin. It's a packaging, so it goes into your recycle bin. Mm-hmm. If you put it in your garbage, because you don't know if it is recyclable or it would be accepted, if you put it in your garbage bag, it is your municipality that will pay for that to have it landfilled. If you put it into your recycle bin, it will be the producers, private companies that would pay for it. So maybe it's a way for you to put if it is a packaging, printed matters, a newspaper, whatever, a flyer, it goes into your recycle bin. So, and that's the easy way, the easiest way to think of it.
1: Carol Menard, thank you so much for answering all these questions this morning and clearing things up. We appreciate your time.
0: You're welcome. Bonne journée.
1: That was Carol Menard. He is the general manager of the Fonds commun québécois pour une gestion écologique des déchets.

0: listening to Miko here with his latest Dream Boy. Blake is here in studio with a look ahead to your day in sports.
1: The CF Montreal are back in action. The MLS midseason break is over, and the CF Montreal are hosting Toronto at Saputo Stadium. I'll be there, Doug, and I'll break it all down for you guys tomorrow.
0: Thanks very much, Blake.

we are coming to the end of another program of Daybreak. Thank you so much for tuning in on this Thursday morning, July the 16th. It is only Thursday, so that means we do get to come back again tomorrow.

0: 5:30 in the morning. I hope you can join us for that. Until then, here's Lita with a look at your roads.
1: A bit of a problem right now on the 10 in the eastbound direction. A little bit of a traffic jam, actually, around a stalled vehicle. It's off to the right-hand side. Maybe you're heading to the water slides, though, up to Bromo. And so that might slow your flow getting to the hill.

0: This is CBC News. Good morning. It is 8:30. I'm Sean Lyons with your CBC News from Montreal. Indigenous chiefs around Quebec are applauding efforts to create new squads, including First Nation and Inuit officers. Yesterday, Quebec and Ottawa announcing $2 million to fund the initiative to help fight organized crime. Rowan Kennedy has the details.
1: Et aujourd'hui, enfin, cette demande reçoit une réponse.
2: Pierre Simard says Indigenous communities have been demanding mixed units for years. He's the head of Quebec's Association of First Nations and Inuit Police Chiefs.
1: Ils ciblent nos communautés. Ils exploitent les distances.
2: He says organized crime groups are targeting remote areas where authorities have blind spots. He says this is a good first step. Up to 8 Indigenous officers will be trained and integrated into provincial police investigation squads. Similar units were in place until 2016. Quebec's domestic security minister, Yann Lafrenière, says they worked well.
3: Lately, I was in Lestigouche and we were talking about cannabis, talking about organized crime and how we should work together. Gathering intelligence, it means a lot.
2: That work will be happening near Montreal, Quebec City, but also the Gaspé, Abitibi, Saguenay, and the North Shore, with a focus on preventing money laundering, gun violence, and drug trafficking. Lafrenière says the teams will make communities safer by putting Indigenous voices at the table when fighting crime. Rowan Kennedy, CBC News, Montreal.
0: To other news now, two people facing charges for alleged attacks on members of Montreal's Jewish community at the start of the month. Police say two suspects were arrested earlier this week in connection with the incidents in Outremont. Officials are alleging that on July the 2nd, the suspects were in Outremont in a vehicle. They say they verbally attacked and insulted 8 members of the Jewish community there. In some cases, police say they also allegedly stole people's shtreimels, the distinctive circular fur hat worn by many Hasidic men during Shabbat and other occasions. They then fled the scene in a vehicle. The arrests came after an investigation done by the SPVM's hate crimes unit. The suspects were released. They are expected to appear in court sometime in the coming months. Police are urging anyone who witnesses these kinds of activities or has been a victim to contact the hate crimes unit. Ottawa is going to be supporting 63 companies in Quebec using artificial intelligence tools. Federal government is going to dole out nearly $14 million in zero-interest loans. Minister of AI and Digital Innovation, Evan Solomon, says the goal here is to help them transform their ideas into reality. He says they chose projects that are creating jobs here with tools and not eliminating any positions.
4: There's agriculture companies, there's companies in Montreal that are using AI for design. So these are really what does AI do to help? And then they got to show us that they're building jobs. So these 63 companies will support 1,700 jobs. So it's real.
0: Solomon says the companies would be looking abroad to build and innovate if the federal government was not here to support the projects at home. Quebec drivers will be getting a new choice when it comes to buying electric vehicles at some point in the near future. The first wave of affordable Chinese electric vehicles unveiled at a private event in Montreal's Old Port. Chinese car maker Dongfeng showcased 2 models that will be made available after certification. Gabriel Guindy was there.
5: Car owner Sablon Joseph says he's slightly regretting the purchase of his new vehicle. The motorist bought his first ever electric car 2 months ago, but he says with Chinese EVs now in Canada, he might have jumped the gun.

0: I don't think it's a secret to anybody. Chinese products are affordable, not only in the automotive sector, but in every sector, he says. The Vigo and Nami Box 01 cars presented by Dongfeng will cost between $25,000 to $35,000. A February Léger poll asked Canadians if they support Chinese electric vehicles coming into the market. 72% of Quebecers surveyed were in favor. Automotive journalist Benoit Charette says Dongfeng is testing the North American market in regions where EVs are popular, like in Quebec.
1: Their real goal is to, of course, enter the United States. Now we've opened the door in Canada.
0: Once certification is complete, details will follow about where and what price Quebecers can buy the vehicles. Gabriel Guindy, CBC News, Montreal.
2: And finally, Montreal's popular Fantasia Film Festival is marking a milestone. It kicks off its 30th anniversary today. Over the next couple of weeks, fans are going to have their fill of movies from martial arts to horror and just about every style in between that may not fit into the more mainstream categories. This year's fest will also honor the man behind many of Fantasia's beloved posters. Illustrator Donald Caron was first hired in 1997, and while he may not have done every festival since, he's been responsible for most of those posters. Caron says he went to his first Fantasia as a fan, then dove in with both feet the next year when the festival's director took a leap of faith on his talents.
3: They needed a poster for the Italian Masters of Horror section. And so he just told me what movies were going to play. And I had pretty much all the movies on tape at home. So it was just a matter of, oh, Pierre, he just found somebody and he just hired me without ever seeing a drawing.
2: Caron will give a talk next week outlining his career, his poster designs, and his process. The festival itself runs until August the 2nd. And that was your CBC News. Coming at 8:36 this morning, let's get you back out onto the roads. Here is Lita.
4: And a big problem right now is on the 20 in the eastbound direction, just as you approach 32nd Avenue, where we do have a couple of stopped vehicles. We are presuming that it is an accident. Not quite sure. Just getting notification on that now. It is also affecting 13 south from the Hickmore area down and onto Highway 20. Also a problem with the Vaudreuil-Hudson trains. Something wrong with the tracks just in the Pointe Claire area. So trains are slowing in that area, about a 20-minute delay for you to take that route. The other lines working well, the XO lines, the REM is also working at regular frequency. Same thing, normal service if you want to take the metro.
2: Thank you very much, Lita. To the weather forecast now in Montreal, a mix of sun and cloud. There's a chance of showers this afternoon. It'll be windy this morning with a high of 25. Skies clear overnight with winds becoming light and a low of 16. Then sunshine for Friday and 25. In the Laurentians, mix of sun and cloud. Showers starting later this morning with a high of 22. Clear skies overnight and 12. And then the sun shines back for Friday. Expect a high around 23.

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1: I love a festival. 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
1: Climate change and security are driving costs to impossible heights. 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
0: 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Coming up in an hour, it's Q.
3: When Adam Gontier left Three Days Grace back in 2013, he couldn't have imagined where they'd be today. Adam and the band's other frontman, Matt Walst, are here to talk about sharing the spotlight and being the only Canadian band to have two songs with over a billion streams.
4: This is CBC News. Good morning. It is 9 o'clock. I'm Sean Lyons with your CBC News from Montreal. We start next door in Ontario at this hour, though, where for a second day, Environment Canada is issuing air quality alerts for parts of that province as well as Manitoba. It's all due to the hundreds of wildfires that are burning in northwestern Ontario, the smoke spreading far to the south. Linda Ward has more from Toronto.
5: Well, the air, of course, out there, soupy and thick. This as residents of several First Nations communities in northwestern Ontario are fleeing those forest fires. And that smoke is blowing south, reaching some northern U.S. states as well. Detroit right now ranks worst in the world for air quality, according to IQ Air, followed by Toronto. Environment Canada's orange and yellow air quality warnings stretching across much of Ontario and parts of Manitoba. Dr. Edward Gia is an emergency doctor and representative of the Canadian Association of Physicians for the Environment. He says wildfire smoke is basically a toxic cloud of pollutants.
6: It contains carbon monoxide, nitrogen oxides, carcinogens, and microscopic particulates that can be especially dangerous.
5: If you experience wheezing, chest pains, or severe cough, you need to see a doctor. Linda Ward, CBC News, Toronto.
4: Back here in Quebec now, provincial police are going to be working more closely with Indigenous forces to fight organized crime. Quebec and Ottawa announcing $2 million in funding for joint investigations to combat organized crime activities in Indigenous communities in several parts of the province. It'll allow more collaboration between the departments as well as to fund investigations. William Moffitt is the Listigouche police chief. He says the announcement gives him some renewed hope.
7: Far too many of our communities are facing devastating addiction epidemic. Drug traffickers, organized crimes continue to exploit vulnerable individuals and families, profiting from addiction and undermining the safety and the well-being of our people.
4: The funding will allow up to 8 Indigenous police forces to integrate into various specialized SQ and intelligence units. A provincial police officer will also be assigned to work with the Akwesasne Mohawk Police Service. Authorities are targeting a number of regions in the province, including the Abitibi, North Shore, Gaspé, as well as the cities of Saguenay and Quebec and communities south of Montreal as well. And we are learning more now about the investigation into the train derailment in Repentigny. The Transportation Safety Board has published a letter that it sent to CN and Transport Canada on July the 10th. According to the investigators' initial observations, it says that a number of deficiencies were identified in relation to the track in the area. For example, they found missing and displaced rail anchors near the crash site, which could increase the risk of derailment. The investigation is still in its early stages. Just over a week and a half ago, 46 train cars and a CN freight train jumped the tracks in the middle of a residential neighborhood in Repentigny. Now, fortunately, there were no injuries and nothing was spilled. The trains eventually began running at low speeds as the investigation continues. The municipality would like those low speed limits continued as well. And that was your CBC News. It is 3.5 minutes now after 9 o'clock on this Thursday morning. For our listeners in the greater Montreal area, let's get you back out onto the roads for one more time this morning. Here's Lita.
8: And roads and rails, we're talking about the Vaudreuil-Hudson trains. They're back on schedule at this point. Problem with the tracks just in the West Island area that has been

0: Good morning. It is 9:30. I'm Sean Lyons with your weather forecast from Environment Canada. Montreal, a mix of sun and cloud. Shower activity this afternoon with a high of 28. Windy this morning. A few clouds overnight, 19 degrees for the low. Then sunny in the morning, mix of sun and cloud by Thursday afternoon. Chance of showers or thunder showers and 27. A mix of sun and cloud with some shower activity later for the Laurentians and 25 today. A few clouds overnight, a low of 16. Then sunny in the morning, mix of sun and cloud later. Chance of showers or thunder showers and a high of 23. For Sherbrooke, a mix of sun and cloud, chance of showers, risk of thunderstorms this afternoon and 26. Partly cloudy with a chance of showers this evening, then skies clearing after that with a low of 13. Increasing clouds, showers or thunder showers in the afternoon tomorrow and a high of 23 degrees. Mix of sun and cloud for Quebec City with a chance of showers later today and windy, high of 25. Partly cloudy overnight with a chance of showers early this evening and a low of 16. Sunny in the morning, mix of sun and cloud with showers later for Thursday and a high around 21. Out east now to Gaspé, a mix of sun and cloud with a chance of showers later, a high of 22 today. Partly cloudy overnight with a chance of showers this evening, a low of 14. Sunny in the morning Thursday, becoming a mix of sun and cloud by the afternoon and a high of 22 degrees. And for Val-d'Or, increasing clouds with a chance of showers or thunder showers later, 26 today. Mainly cloudy, chance of showers, risk of thunderstorms this evening as well with a low of 14. Then Thursday we start under cloudy skies, morning shower activity, then skies clearing in the afternoon. Expect a high around 21. Degrees.
1: I'm Pia Chattopadhyay, and you're listening to The Current. Over the summer, we're bringing you some of the best CBC podcasts. Today, we continue with Aftermath, Hunt for the Anthrax Killer, a story of another wave of terror following the 9/11 attacks. In yesterday's episode, an anthrax attack struck the heart of Manhattan, and one reporter found herself at the center of the story she was covering. Here's episode 4.
2: 911 emergency.
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4: My breathing is labored. My chest feels constricted. I am getting here, but to get up and walk and what have you, feels like I might just pass out.
3: Thomas tells the operator that about a week earlier, he'd been close by when a co-worker opened a suspicious letter.
4: I suspect that I might have been exposed to anthrax. A woman found the envelope, and I was in the vicinity. It had powder in it.
3: With all the recent news, 911 was already getting a lot of panicked calls.
5: In the current atmosphere, anthrax scares and hoaxes, rather than real attacks, have all but paralyzed parts of the United States.
3: But Thomas's call is different, because he's an employee of the U.S. Postal Service, and America's mail system over the last 2 weeks has been transformed into a kind of terrorism delivery service.
6: It turns out that there's another letter.
7: We believe that there may be other envelopes.
8: Don't shake it, don't taste it, don't sniff it, but call law enforcement.
3: A few days after Thomas's colleague at the mail facility handled that letter with powder in it, Thomas started feeling achy and came down with a headache. And now it's 4:39 a.m. on a Sunday, and he can't stop vomiting. He tells the 911 operator how all week he's been hearing from his bosses that there's nothing to worry about.
4: They never let us know whether the thing had, was anthrax or not. I couldn't even find out if the stuff was or wasn't. I was told that it wasn't, but I have a tendency not to believe these people.
3: His tendency not to believe these people is well-earned. Their actions are about to put many people's lives in danger. Because these people, Thomas's bosses, oversee a mail facility with more than 2,000 employees, all of whom are now at risk of exposure to whatever has made Thomas sick. And on top of that, the mail that comes through this facility gets delivered right to Capitol Hill in Washington, D.C., right to the Supreme Court and the entire U.S. Congress. I'm Jeremiah Kroll, and from Wolf Entertainment, this is Aftermath, the hunt for the anthrax killer.

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3: When Adam Gontier left 3 Days Grace back in 2013, he couldn't have imagined where they'd be today. Adam and the band's other frontman, Matt Walsh, are here to talk about sharing the spotlight and being the only Canadian band to have 2 songs with over 1 billion streams.
4: This is CBC News. Good morning, it is 10 o'clock. I'm Sean Lyons with your CBC News from Montreal. Federal and provincial governments bolstering crime-fighting efforts in Indigenous communities across Quebec. Squads are being assembled, including First Nations officers, to share intelligence and to put a dent in organized crime. Rowan Kennedy explains.
5: It's an important day for First Nations and Inuit policing.
6: Listigouche Police Chief William Moffat says it's not just a promise. Up to 8 First Nations and Inuit officers will be trained and integrated into provincial police teams. $2 million will go to creating the mixed squads.
5: It represents an investment in safer communities, stronger partnerships, and a shared vision protecting our people and the future generations.
6: The province says it's the revival of an initiative that existed from 2004 to 2016, something Indigenous police chiefs have been demanding for years. Federal Public Safety Minister Gary Anandasangeri says it will help police better fight money laundering, drug and weapons trafficking. The teams will focus on regions including Quebec's North Shore, Abitibi, Gaspé, as well as Montreal and Quebec City.
7: Criminals operate where they can make an illegal dollar. They do not discriminate when it comes to selling illegal drugs or exploiting the vulnerable.
6: It's a good first step, says Pierre Simard, head of the Quebec Association of First Nations and Inuit Police Chiefs. But he says the problems won't be solved quickly and will take Indigenous voices at the table for years to come. Rowan Kennedy, CBC News, Montreal.
4: For a second day in a row, Environment Canada is issuing air quality alerts to parts of Ontario and Manitoba. That's because close to 200 wildfires are burning across Ontario. Most of them are in the northwestern sector of the province. At the Collins First Nation, north of Thunder Bay, several homes have been destroyed by a fast-moving fire there. The community is being evacuated, with some residents flying to Toronto. Salt Mamakwa is a local member of the provincial parliament.
8: We should be prepared to house, you know, 5,000-6,000 people. Maybe it's 10,000, like depending on what this summer looks like. It's only mid-July, and so it's important that that they get those wraparound services and at these places wherever they go.
4: Hundreds of firefighters and water bombers are battling those wildfires. Here in Quebec, 2 people facing charges for alleged attacks on members of the Montreal Jewish community. Police say the 2 suspects were arrested earlier this week in connection with incidents in Outremont earlier in the month. Officials are alleging that on July 2nd, they verbally attacked or insulted 8 members of the Jewish community in the neighborhood. In some cases, they also allegedly stole people's shtreimels, the distinctive circular fur hat worn by many Hasidic men during Shabbat and other occasions. They then fled the scene in a vehicle. This arrests come after investigation by the SPVM's hate crimes unit. And the Assembly of First Nations calling for the Canadian government to criminalize residential school denialism. AFN chiefs say they're facing hate and backlash over identifying possible unmarked gravesites. Olivia Stefanovich reports.
9: This country perpetuates hate crimes.
10: Ever since the recent announcements of suspected unmarked burials near former residential school sites, First Nations say they've been inundated with demands for evidence and backlash. Garrison Satie is Grand Chief of Manitoba Kiwetinawi Oginakanak.
9: This is not acceptable.
10: The Assembly of First Nations adopted an emergency resolution this week calling for speech that denies the harms of residential schools to be criminalized. The AFN is also calling for the sites of potential unmarked graves to be protected. Within months of announcing 215 possible remains of children at the former Kamloops Indian Residential School site in 2021, Tkamloops Shishwetmek set up 24-hour security.
11: It was because somebody showed up with a shovel.
10: Chief Cookby Roseanne Casimir says an investigation into the potential remains is still ongoing. Olivia Stefanovich, CBC News, Ottawa.
4: And that was your CBC News.

0: Turn to the weather now from Environment Canada. Montreal into the Laurentians. A mix of sun and cloud. Expect a chance of shower activity this afternoon. Windy in Montreal this morning. Highs from 22 to 25 degrees. In Sherbrooke, a mix of sun and cloud with showers beginning through the morning hours. Risk of thunderstorms later with a high of 22. Sunshine this morning. Mix of sun and cloud. Showers later in Quebec City and 21. A mix of sun and cloud for Gaspé, 22 degrees. And skies clearing, then sunny conditions later for Val-d'Or and a high around 21 degrees.
1: I'm Jill Deacon, in for Tom Power. Welcome to Q. 3 days' grace put their hometown of Norwood, Ontario, on the map as the first Canadian band to reach over a billion Spotify streams for not one, but two songs. Pretty impressive, especially for a band that almost fell apart. You'll hear how the music helped them endure a significant rupture and how 3 days' grace managed to come back stronger than ever. And Misson Harriman knew that his successful corporate career just wasn't fulfilling, so he picked up a camera and pointed it in the direction of activism. He's now a well-known protest photographer and the subject of a new documentary celebrating the art of capturing resistance. All that coming up on Q. Okay, we're going to start things off by marking a pretty cool Canadian music milestone right now. Take a listen to this.

or maybe you're currently weighing that decision, you're going to want to hear from photographer Misan Harriman. Misan left a cushy finance job to pursue photography. And now, the photos he took during the Black Lives Matter protests are some of the most recognizable in the world. One of them even

0: Good morning. It is 10:30. I'm Sean Lyons with your news headlines. Montreal police are urging anyone who is either the subject of or witness to hate crimes based on a range of factors such as gender, religion, culture, or ethnicity should report those to the police right away. The call comes as the SPVM announces the arrest this week of two people involved in alleged attacks on the Jewish community in Montreal that happened in July in the Outremont section of the city. The province and the federal government are banding together to help provide more policing to fight organized crime in Indigenous communities around the province. The program was announced yesterday, involves partnerships between local police forces in First Nations communities around Quebec to team up with the SQ in order to fight those kinds of criminal activities. And an effort to get a shark research station up and running in the Maritimes, the Atlantic province, is running into hurdles. The people who founded it say the sharks are moving further north because of climate change, but federal regulations are making it tough to operate the stations. Weather forecast now, Montreal into the Laurentians, a mix of sun and cloud with a chance of showers later, highs from 22 to 25 degrees. The same thing in the Sherbrooke area, risk of thunderstorms as well later, in a high of 22. Sunshine giving way to a mix of sun and cloud with shower activity in Quebec City and 21. A mix of sun and cloud for Gaspé, 22 degrees. And skies clearing out, sunny after that in the Val d'Or area and 21 degrees.
1: Jill Deacon in for Tom Power. You're listening to Q. Not too long ago, Masan Harriman was working a job that just didn't feel right anymore. He had a career in recruitment in the finance industry, and he was doing really well. But despite the success, the connections, the lifestyle, Masan felt called to do something else. And if you've been online at all, you've probably come across that something else, because Masan Harriman photographs protests. And his images of the Black Lives Matter movement have gone viral after being shared by Martin Luther King III. His friends and supporters also include folks like Gigi Hadid, Cynthia Nixon, and the Duke and Duchess of Sussex, to name a few. So yeah, Masan left his life in recruitment to become a photographer and activist, and he's gotten a lot of attention and support ever since. And now there's a new documentary out called Shoot the People that follows him as he captures these social movements right at the ground level. When Q guest host Ali Hassan was in, he spoke with Masan Harriman about the documentary, and they got into why photographing protests is so important to him. Masan also explains how a special gift from his wife was the catalyst behind his move from corporate life to a life of art and activism. Here's their conversation.
2: Hello, Masan. How are you?
3: Hello, Ali. Thanks for having me.
2: Very nice to have you here. I want to ask you right out of the gate, you know, you're usually the person taking the photos and documenting your subjects. Was this a difficult switch for you to have the cameras turned on you?
3: It was definitely I had to rewire myself. But Andy Mundy-Castle is one of the great doc filmmakers of our time. And we have, you know, similar lived experience, British Nigerian. He just won a BAFTA for White Nanny, Black Child. And I basically put my life in his hands to hopefully tell my story with some grace, but more important than grace, the absolute truth of this moment.
2: Yeah. So let's talk about Shoot the People. It is a documentary about your experience being on the ground photographing protests. Do you remember the first image that you ever saw that made you want to be a photographer?
3: I think the first image that I ever saw that made me realize that photography was about as powerful a medium as ever was by Monita Sleet Jr. And that was at the funeral of Martin Luther King. And it was a picture of the widow, Coretta Scott King, the wife and widow, with her daughter Bernice in her lap. And it's an extraordinary image. And I don't know how young I was, but I was young. And that was the first time I realized that photographs could be way more than, you know, birthday cakes and holiday snaps. They could be the mirror of the best and worst of the human condition. Mm. And I was obsessed with that medium from then on.
2: Your documentary starts off by talking about your childhood. Mm. And you grew up.

0: by musician Rochelle Jordan. Her album Through the Wall has been shortlisted for this year's Polaris Music Prize. And that's it for Q today. Tomorrow on the show, something very special for you. An interview recorded in Los Angeles with the great Shania Twain. You do not want to miss that conversation tomorrow on Q. Meantime, thanks so much for listening today. I'm Jill Deacon in for Tom Power. Back with you again tomorrow.
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2: This is what summer basketball sounds like in Canada. 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
4: Look, I love a festival. They play such a huge role in our communities, but these days, it seems harder than ever to pull one off. Climate change has made conditions impossible to predict, and some festivals are struggling. You'll hear about the challenges that festivals are facing right now.

0: This is CBC News. Good morning, it's 11 o'clock. I'm Sean Lyons with your CBC News from Montreal. Montreal police are urging anyone who's witness to or is subject to a hate crime to report it immediately. This call comes as the SPF announces arrest of two people in connection with an attack on members of the Jewish community. Officials are alleging that on July 2nd, two suspects verbally attacked or insulted eight members of the Jewish community in Outremont. They then fled the scene in a vehicle. The two suspects were arrested after an investigation by the SPVM's hate crimes unit. Suspects were released. They are expected to appear in court in the coming months. Indigenous police chiefs are applauding efforts to create new squads, including First Nations and Inuit officers. Yesterday, Quebec and Ottawa announcing $2 million to fund the initiative to fight organized crime. Rowan Kennedy reports.
1: Pierre Simard says Indigenous communities have been demanding mixed units for years. He's the head of Quebec's Association of First Nations and Inuit Police Chiefs.
2: Ils ciblent nos communautés.
1: He says organized crime groups are targeting remote areas where authorities have blind spots. He says this is a good first step. Up to eight Indigenous officers will be trained and integrated into provincial police investigation squads. Similar units were in place until 2016. Quebec's domestic security minister, Yann Lafrenière, says they worked well.
3: Lately, I was in Lestigouche, and we were talking about cannabis, talking about organized crime and how we should work together. Gathering intelligence, it means a lot.
1: That work will be happening near Montreal, Quebec City, but also the Gaspé, Abitibi, Saguenay, and the North Shore, with a focus on preventing money laundering, gun violence, and drug trafficking. Lafrenière says the teams will make communities safer by putting Indigenous voices at the table when fighting crime. Rowan Kennedy, CBC News, Montreal.
0: In other news now, Ontario is asking the federal government for help as it gets ready to evacuate communities while dozens of forest fires burn out of control. Emergency Preparedness Minister says 15 communities in the north have already started evacuations or are at least considering them. She says that many do not have enough resources since it's likely there will be evacuations that need to be done by air, several communities not accessible by road. Premier Doug Ford in Ontario says crews and aircraft are hard at work fighting more than 180 wildfires across northern Ontario. Meanwhile, a thick smoky haze continues to envelop the greater Toronto area as an orange level air quality warning remains in effect because of those fires. CBC Radio Canada says it's expanding its English and French news divisions with five new international bureaus over the next couple of years. The broadcaster says the expansion consists of putting journalists in Beijing, Jerusalem, LA, Mexico City, and an undisclosed location in Europe. And a new research station in Nova Scotia's South Shore trying to fill in more gaps when it comes to great white sharks. But the station's founder says that work is complicated by the permit system for working with the apex predators. Moira Donovan reports.
4: And so this is positioned near the top of the dorsal fin.
5: In a building on the Tancook Islands Marine Field Station, Nigel Hussey demonstrates one of the tags they plan to place on white sharks this summer. The station opened last year and researchers have tagged 16 sharks so far. Hussey says this will help fill in gaps in our understanding of white sharks in the region.
6: By the end of the summer, if you wanted me to point out a map and give you the preliminary hotspot areas of where white sharks are around Atlantic Canada, with the sample size of animals we've got, I could certainly identify some key areas.
5: But Hussey says DFO's permits to work with sharks are not tailored to scientific work, posing obstacles to long-term research.
4: This is like a very holistic, integrated program. Requires a lot of investment, and as it stands at the moment, the limitations within the permits are making it quite complicated.
5: In a statement, DFO said they have clear and consistent criteria for how and where white shark research can occur based on best available information. Meanwhile, Hussey's first 2026 expedition starts on July 19th. Moira Donovan, CBC News, Big Tancook Island.
0: And that was your CBC News. To the weather from Environment Canada now, Montreal into the Laurentians, a mix of sun and cloud with a chance of showers this afternoon, highs from 22 to 25 degrees. Same forecast for the Sherbrooke area, also a risk of thunderstorms later and a high of 22. In Quebec City, sunny this morning, giving way to a mix of sun and cloud with a chance of showers later and 21 degrees. A mix of sun and cloud for Gaspé today, there a high of 22 degrees. And for Val-d'Or, skies clearing out through the morning, sunny by the afternoon with a high of 21 degrees.

Good morning. It's 11:30. I'm Sudha Krishnan with your CBC News headlines from Montreal. A report from the Transportation Safety Board says the railway track crossing Repentigny had several deficiencies when a train derailed in a residential neighborhood on July the 5th. This is the latest update in the investigation. The statement shows the TSB had shared a letter it sent to Transport Canada on July the 10th outlining its initial observations.

0: after the derailment. After rebuilding part of the track, no one was hurt during the accident. Montreal police are urging anyone who witnesses or is subject to a hate crime to report it immediately. The call comes as the SPVM announces the arrest of two people in connection with an attack on members of the Jewish community. Officials allege that on July the 2nd, two suspects verbally attacked or insulted eight members of the Jewish community in Outremont. In some cases, they also allegedly stole people's shtremels, the distinctive circular fur hat worn by Hasidic men during Shabbat or other occasions. More news at noon, but a quick look at your weather forecast. In Montreal, chance of showers or thunderstorms in the afternoon with wind gusts of 30 to 50, high of 25. Tonight, low of 20. In Quebec City, a high of 21 degrees.
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2: We're going to show you our big new Studebaker.

0: In others, a man follows and steals shtreimels or fur hats from Hasidic Jewish men. Montreal police say 8 victims came forward. That, with video, helped them nab 2 suspects this week. Police arrested 2 20-year-old men for assault. SPVM Commander François Sauvé says they've been released with a promise to appear in court in early 2027.
1: Well, we would like to thank the Jewish community for cooperating. Hate crimes have a direct impact on the sense of security, which we work very hard to preserve.
2: It shows that the SPVM took it seriously.
0: Sam Muller is executive director of the Jewish Hasidic Council of Quebec. He says it's a relief.
2: These actions are simply unacceptable. They're unacceptable to the Hasidic community, to the Jewish community, or to anyone around the world. Intimidation, harassment should have no place in any civil society.
0: Muller says he's working with Montreal police to increase patrols in the area to prevent this from happening ever again. Rowan Kennedy, CBC News, Montreal.
3: We are learning more about the investigation into the Repentigny train derailment that happened in early July in a residential neighborhood. The Transportation Safety Board has published a letter it sent to CN and Transport Canada on July the 10th. According to the investigators' initial observations, it says several deficiencies were identified in relation to the track. They found missing and displaced rail anchors near the crash site, which could increase the risk of a derailment. The investigation is still in its early stages and no one was hurt during the derailment. Nunavik officials are warning drugs contaminated with opioids are circulating in the region after a woman overdosed. The health board says preliminary tests on sea substances this week show some cocaine laced with fentanyl. Nunavik police say they came in contact with a woman in Inukjuaq who was found unconscious. They administered naloxone and took her to the health center. Captain Melanie Penton says there's a growing number of hard drugs in the region. They've seized 500 grams of illicit drugs this year alone.
4: Anytime a person is buying those kind of substance from the street market, it can contain any other additives such as opioid and other kind of substances.
3: Penton urges people to seek help if they suspect someone has consumed illicit drugs. She says frontline workers carry naloxone kits and they're also available at health centers. Signs of opioid overdoses include dizziness, difficulty breathing, and loss of consciousness. A new research station on Nova Scotia's South Shore is trying to fill in more gaps on white sharks, but the station's founder says that work is complicated by the permit system for working with apex predators. The CBC's Moira Donovan has that story.
5: And so this is positioned near the top of the dorsal fin.
6: In a building on the Tancook Islands Marine Field Station, Nigel Hussey demonstrates one of the tags they plan to place on white sharks this summer. The station opened last year, and researchers have tagged 16 sharks so far. Hussey says this will help fill in gaps in our understanding of white sharks in the region.
5: By the end of the summer, if you wanted me to point out a map and give you the preliminary hotspot areas of where white sharks are around Atlantic Canada, with the sample size of animals we've got, I could certainly identify some key areas.
6: But Hussey says DFO's permits to work with sharks are not tailored to scientific work, posing obstacles to long-term research.
5: This is like a very holistic, integrated program. It requires a lot of investment. And as it stands at the moment, the limitations within the permits are making it quite complicated.
6: In a statement, DFO said they have clear and consistent criteria for how and where white shark research can occur based on best available information. Meanwhile, Hussey's first 2026 expedition starts on July 19th. Maura Donovan, CBC News, Big Tancook Island.
3: And finally, Montreal's popular Fantasia Film Festival is marking a milestone. It kicks off its 30th anniversary event today. Over the next 2 weeks, fans will have their fill of movies from martial arts to horror and just about every style in between that may not fit into the more mainstream categories. This year's fest will also honor the man behind many of Fantasia's beloved posters. Illustrator Donald Caron was first hired in 1997, and while he has not done the posters for every festival, he has been responsible for most. Caron says he went to the first Fantasia Film Festival as a fan, then dove in with both feet the next year when the festival's director took a leap of faith on his talents.
7: They needed a poster for the Italian Masters of Horror section. And so he just told me,

0: what movies were going to play. And I had pretty much all the movies on tape at home. So it was just a matter of, oh, Pierre, he just found somebody and he just hired me without ever seeing a drawing.
1: And of course, the festival itself runs till August the 7th. That was the CBC News, but here's your Environment Canada weather forecast in Montreal. A few showers, that risk of a thundershower early in the afternoon. Wind gusts of 30 to 50 kilometers an hour, high of 25, humidex of 27. Tonight, an overnight or early morning low of 16 with clear skies in the Laurentians, 13, and a few showers with wind gusts of 30 to 50 tonight, a low of 7, and that chance of showers as well. In Quebec City, 21 and a few showers ending this afternoon, partly cloudy with an overnight low of 12. In the eastern townships, there is that risk of a severe thunderstorm, then a mix of sun and cloud later in the afternoon with a high of 22. Tonight, an overnight low of 12 and clearing. And in the Gaspé region, high of 22 with a mix of sun and cloud. Tonight, an overnight low of 11 with partly cloudy skies. Sean.
2: Thank you very much, Sudha Krishna. And thanks so much as well to Matt Damore, who was here for me for the last couple of weeks. Really good to be back with you today and good to be here on Radio Noon.

newscast about the Fantasia Film Festival and about that experience of going to movies together. And that's exactly what we are talking about on the program today. I want to know from you, what's your most memorable movie going experience? What's the one that really sort of sticks out in your mind? Could be really good, could be really bad. What is it? I want to hear about it. I want to hear your story of your most memorable movie going experience. Phone number 514-597-4500. 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

0: minutes now after 12 o'clock. People do not see movies in theaters as much as we used to. We know that. I know that you know that. We tend to see them now in our house, on our TV screen, maybe on our computer, maybe on our tiny little phone screens. But today, when we talk about the movie-going experience, we're really talking about that experience of going to the movies in a theater. And we want to hear from you. We want you to tell us a story of a time that's really stayed in your memory, a time when going to the movie in that way, you know, going to a movie theater, where really made an impression. Now, maybe that impression was of you being terrified. Maybe it was back in 1973, going to see The Exorcist, one of the first big horror blockbusters. And maybe what you remember, maybe what you're going to tell us about is seeing part of the movie and then running out of the theater into the lobby. Apparently people did that a lot. So in this old news footage, a reporter went to the movie theater. He sort of stood in the lobby, talked to people who had fled the theater, ended up there in the lobby.
1: Do you remember what particular scene it was that...
2: When she was in a room, the doctors came in, and she was... when she was talking the devil's voice. Oh, God, I can't believe it.
1: Are you going to go back in and see more of the movie now?
2: Probably, yeah.
1: What are you going to do right now?
2: I don't want to see it, but my curiosity is killing me. I have to see it.
0: She has to see it. Now, I suppose that could qualify as your best experience or your worst experience at the movies. We want both today. Maybe that's both all at once. Now, if your memory is of sheer terror, tell us about that. How did you react? Did you run out of a theater only to go back in? Or maybe what you remember was a different kind of shock from a time. You got to sort of situate this. You need the context for this. A time before the internet. So yes, that was a thing where there were fewer spoilers and people in the theater got this really big shock together.
3: No,

0: these days, as we said, things are not the same. It seems like the movies are always trying to get us to go to the movies, to the theater together. A few years ago, Nicole Kidman made this ad for a movie chain in the States.
1: Because we need that, all of us. That indescribable feeling we get when the lights begin to dim. And we go somewhere we've never been before. Not just entertained, but somehow reborn together.
0: That ad, by the way, it got made fun of a lot. It was kind of weird and odd, but maybe she was on to something. Today, we're going to talk about that collective experience. We're going to talk with Justine Smith, who we love to have on the program. She's a film critic, but she also helps to program the Fantasia Film Festival, which is starting today in Montreal, and where that experience of seeing movies together is a big part of the experience. So today we're going to talk about your memorable experiences at the movie. What stands out? Was it something that happened on screen? Something that happened in the theater? Was it good? Was it less good? Maybe if it is something that happened in the last few years, maybe it's someone just being on their phone too much. That seems to form a lot of people's stories these days of their movie-going experience. So what's your memorable movie-going experience? What's your best or worst time at the movies? Phone number 514-597-4500. 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Text line here, 514-566-9066. Justine Smith is in studio with me, film critic and one of the programmers at the Fantasia Film Festival. Justine, hello there.
2: Hi, I'm so happy to be here.
0: We are so happy to have you here. This is a big day because the festival is just starting up, right?
2: Yeah, it starts tonight and it's already crazy. Almost everything is sold out for this evening. So
0: good news.
2: Yeah, no, it's very good news. Not if you didn't buy tickets.
0: Bad news.
2: It's going to be so fun. 30 years. It's crazy.
0: That's a lot of years.
2: Yeah, it's older than a lot of our staff. So yeah. that tells you it's fun, though. It's going to be a great, great year, I think.
0: And so a lot of years of people going together for that kind of experience that we've been alluding to here today, right?
2: Yes. Fantasia is infamous for its incredible crowd experiences. People really get into it. We have traditions. People meow before every screening. There's a Chewbacca that kind of, once the lights go out, somebody does the voice. And even people have like rituals around some of the ads that we play. It's like really an incredible theatrical experience.
0: Now, when you say people meow, just for people who have never been to a Fantasia screening, you mean that literally, right?
2: I mean that literally. So the second the lights go out, the crowd kind of erupts in cats meowing. Sometimes a dog will appear, but it's usually cats.
0: Mostly cats?
2: Mostly cats, yes.
0: Can you guess the question I'm going to ask you now?
2: Why?
0: Yeah.
2: As legend goes, there was a screening before my time, so I think the mid-2000s, where there was a short film with a cat, and something happened where they kept on having to replay it. And it was kind of this mistake that happened in the screening, and as a result, people just started to meow, and it kind of became a tradition from there. Again, it's kind of a legendary thing because I don't remember it, but ever since I the first time I attended was 2007, they were already meowing.
0: Okay. And so now every screening?
2: I would say 99.9% of screenings, there's a meow.
0: Okay. Which ones would it be? Oh, this movie's not meow appropriate, so we're going to sort of consciously...
2: Well, they don't know. Really? No. Okay, no. You don't know before. I think it's just, that's what people do. I think sometimes you'll get a crowd that is not a typical Fantasia crowd, and maybe you'll get a little less meowing in that. But for the most part, it's almost a guarantee that that's going to happen.
0: Now, you also mentioned Chewbacca.
2: Yes. There's a Chewbacca. Somebody does the Chewbacca growl, again, as the lights go out, in the sea of meowing.
0: Okay. So there'll be, let's say, dozens or more meowers and then one Chewbacca?
2: And one Chewbacca. It's always Chewbacca, too.
0: I love that.
2: Yeah, no, it's beautiful.
0: It's not the same person.
2: I don't know. That's a good question. I think it might just be Chewbacca.
0: Maybe.
2: Who's to say?
0: So we're talking about memorable movie experiences, mm-hmm. and it seems like seeing any movie there would be memorable for some of the reasons, again, that we're sort of getting at, because there I think there is just definitely something special about

0: seeing a movie in a theater. Do you have memorable experiences?
1: I have so many. I mean, I go to the movies a lot. Yeah. I think I definitely go above average, but I've had ecstatic experiences. For me, my favorite film experience of all time, I was the first time I ever left Canada to a film festival was in Locarno in Switzerland. And it's up in the mountains. It's humid like here, but like 10 times worse. And so they have, like we do often, just these crazy thunderstorms. And I was watching a film called Stars in My Crown from 1950 in this ancient theater called the Grand Rex. And the climax of the movie is during this insane thunderstorm as this preacher is trying to get medicine for a very sick child. And the thunderstorm is raging outside. And because the theater is so old, there's holes in the ceiling, so it starts raining inside the theater.
0: Amazing.
1: And it was honestly incredible. It was so beautiful. Like everyone who was there was like, this felt like almost magical. The movie was incredible. I'm sure the theater staff was like losing their minds. It was the worst possible thing that could happen for them. They were like getting buckets and things because it was torrential. But for me, that was just the most incredible experience of my life.
0: Was it kind of torrential in the theater even?
1: At first, no, but there was definitely like a little period that it was pretty terrible where I would say like a good like 40% of the theater was getting wet, which is, again, too much.
0: Yeah.
1: But like here.
0: Some might argue that even 1% of the theater getting
1: yeah, okay, some might say
0: is too much.
1: I'm sure that the people who own the theater, work at the theater, would agree with you. Yeah. But for us, it was magical. I don't know if they end up fixing those holes. Who knows what's going on over there? But yeah, for us, it was really fantastic.
0: So that is this weird accidental sort of serendipitous thing where it had nothing. Well, yes, it had to do with what was on the screen, but then it's the combination of that and this really old theater, and that sort of burned this memory into your brain, right?
1: Exactly. It was, to me, it was very special.
0: I wonder if they sort of hoped for torrential rain in subsequent screenings.
1: I don't think so.
0: No.
1: I really can't imagine they did.
0: Amazing. Do you have any also that don't involve meteorological issues?
1: Yes, I was, because I had posted on my Instagram that I was going to be on the show, and one of my colleagues, Anne Julie, she messaged me and she's like, oh, the most memorable screening was the Texas Chainsaw Massacre at Fantasia. And I was there.
0: Okay.
1: And she reminded me of why it was so memorable, where they came out with a real chainsaw. But I don't know if it was with gas chainsaw. And so they're filled with gas.
0: Uh-huh.
1: And then somebody threw up because of the gas. But it was, otherwise it was still a pretty fantastic screening.
0: What
1: it was
0: a sweet
1: crazy
0: story.
1: Yeah. I've been at theaters with people throw up, heart attacks, everything you could imagine that can happen to a human body. I've been in a theater where that's happened.
0: I've seen people fainting.
1: This is good advice. If you feel like fainting in a theater, don't stand up. That's like very important because that happens. And people think, oh, I'm feeling very nauseous. I'm feeling like I'm going to faint. I'm going to get up and leave. Don't do that. It's a dark room. You're going, there's stairs. Stay in your spot.
0: If you feel like fainting, just faint in your seat.
1: Maybe tell someone beside you, being like, hey, like I feel sick. Because if you get up and fall, that like that's the worst case scenario. Don't do it. Again, this is from experience, from being in theaters where people do that and they fall down the stairs. You don't want to fall down the stairs.
0: Okay. So we're not just sharing memories. We're also sharing good practical advice
1: today.
0: Yeah,
1: safety tips.
0: Yeah. Good. So we're here with Justine Smith, who is a programmer at the Fantasia Film Festival. And we want to hear from you today about your most memorable movie going experience. Could be good, could be bad, could involve fainting. Phone number is 514-597-4500. Toll free is 1-877-597-4500. Let's go to the phones right now. Let's talk to Kathy, who's on the line from Pointe Claire. Hi, Kathy.
2: Hi there.
0: Thanks for calling
2: in. My favorite one was Wait Until Dark with Julie Andrews. It was about a blind lady, and I think Paul Newman was in it. I'm not sure. But I know that she was in a little apartment, and she was blind, and this man was in her apartment, and he wanted to finish her off, I think. Mm-hmm. And she tried to figure out what to do because she knew someone was there, but she turned off her lights. So at least they'd be on equal footing. And it was the part where he actually thought to open the fridge door and put a towel in it so it gave him the light to see where she was. The whole audience screamed. We were a wreck after that.
0: Oh,
2: but that
0: sounds
2: worked out.
0: Okay,
2: I think somebody came and rescued her before the end of the movie. But
0: Justine, you're nodding.

0: Yeah, no, I know this movie. I wasn't, it's from 1967, so okay. I was not there, but it was a movie my mother showed us because she had a very similar experience. And I do believe that movie was shot in Montreal.
1: Oh.
0: It's with Audrey Hepburn and I can't remember one of the Allens. It's not Paul Newman, but it's around that same era, but it's really quite scary. And for that reason, it's like you're in the dark with her and you really, really are like, I want her to get out.
1: You know, I'm still stuck on the, our mother showed us this movie part of that here, which I know wasn't even the main part of your,
0: yeah,
1: your
0: I think I was a teenager.
1: Sentence there. Okay.
0: And it's like, it's a thriller. It's not like a scary, scary movie.
1: So you didn't see it in a theater?
0: No, I saw it at home.
1: Okay.
0: But I imagine it in the theater be incredible.
1: Kathy, you saw this in a theater.
2: I saw it in a theater at Fairview Point Claire. They used to have one right in the parking lot right beside Fairview Plaza. And they took that down years ago. But boy, it was exciting. And I was in my late teens, I think. But it was very exciting. And then the other one, which everybody got scared. As soon as you hear the music, your whole body starts to shake. Jaws.
1: Yeah.
2: Like, you know, everybody stayed out of the water forever.
1: Yeah.
2: Anyway, those are my two. But I love this show. It's really a lot of fun. Thank you.
1: Thanks so much for phoning in.
2: You're welcome.
1: Kathy there from Point Claire. Phone number again, 514-597-4500. Toll free is 1-877-597-4500. And I wonder how many of these, Justine, are going to involve people being scared. There is something that sort of lends itself to that.
0: I think so.
1: Together, right?
0: Your worst nightmare.
1: You know I do not like scary movies.
0: No, but I think it's a very visceral thing, especially if it's a shock. Like, it's like, even the films like Jaws, I think it's a shock the first time you watch it. Some of the movies we were talking about before, The Sixth Sense, Psycho, if you saw those for the first time, not knowing what to expect,
1: yeah,
0: that's memorable.
1: I'm such a fraidy cat that I remember even the first time that I saw, I guess it was the first Jurassic Park movie. And it's one of those scenes, like, I think you see like a glass of water shaking, sort mm-hmm. of vibrating because there's a big dinosaur that's sort of approaching. And I thought, this is awful. You know, everybody else in the audience was probably just so happy at that moment. And I thought, get me out of here. This was scary, though.
0: I saw that as a kid and I was scared.
1: Yeah.
0: Because it was, you're like, it's the T-Rex.
1: Yeah. So I wonder if any of these are going to sort of feature happy memories or comedies. I wonder if that's even possible.
0: That's a good question.
1: So here's something I remember. Do you know the famous sort of scene as a failure, Ishtar?
0: Of course.
1: Yeah. So went to see that in a theater. And I remember laughing uproariously, but it was like me and my wife and maybe a couple of other people laughing and everybody else just stone silence. It's a comedy.
0: It is a comedy.
1: But was seen as a failure.
0: Right now it's been reappreciated. Like, there's a new movement that is like to revive the reputation of Ishtar.
1: So we were ahead of our time.
0: I think you were ahead of your time because now it's considered like not just a cult classic, but a genuinely good film.
1: So remember that. I remember being in the theater laughing and laughing and laughing, you know, the kind of like laughing until you're crying a little yeah. bit, but just like three of us laughing and then like hundreds of people.
0: They must have hated you.
1: Yeah. Yeah. 514-597-4500. Toll free is 1-877-597-4500. Text lines 514-566-9066. Let's bring somebody else into the conversation right now. That's Eva Morin, who's the communications manager for Cinema Cinema, which brings together Cinéma du Parc, Cinéma du Musée, and Cinéma Beaubien. Eva, welcome to the program. Thanks for being here.
3: Thanks so much for having me.
1: Now, do you have a most memorable movie-going experience?
3: I have a few, and I was just listening to you guys talk about how it's usually kind of scary or you know, anxiety-inducing movies. And I got to say, going back, mine kind of resonate with that. But the one that really sticks out is going to see the premiere of this huge blockbuster. I forget which one. Maybe it was the first Dune in a downtown Montreal cinema. And of course, someone was on their phone and they just would not get off their

0: phone to the point where there were several interventions from the people in the crowd. But this person, I don't know what they were dealing with, but they just would not get off their phone. And it ended with someone from the audience grabbing the phone out of their hands and throwing it in front of the room.
1: Wow.
0: So it was, yeah, it caused quite a commotion, but being a little bit on the sidelines of that whole thing, you know, it was kind of watching two movies at once. You have the movie on the screen, and then you have the movie in the crowd. Thankfully, that person left afterwards and everyone was able to resume their movie going experience in peace. But yeah, it was very, shocking to see someone be that steadfast about needing to use their phone in the theater.
1: Yeah, because usually when somebody is ridiculous enough to use their phone in the theater, then when that happens, I guess after a few seconds, someone will say, hey, would you mind, right? We're all, you know, we're very Canadian about it. And then usually the, you know, offending person complies. This sounds like that would really have been just this crazy thing to watch. And to witness.
0: It was really, it really escalated into this full on confrontation. And while I personally would never, you know, grab a phone out of someone's hands and throw it, I also, you know, kind of internally wanted to give the person a pat on the back, because I think everyone in the theater had, you know, that was kind of their thought and would have wanted to do that had they had the guts. But this person really went for it. And I mean, that's definitely something I'll never forget.
1: Now, do you have any sort of really memorable experiences that don't involve somebody grabbing a phone out of another person's hand?
0: I mean, I've definitely been in packed theaters at our cinemas. We recently hosted a festival called Bleak Week, which, as the name suggests, we screened very depressing, dark, sometimes disturbing films. Films that I think if you were to see, you know, alone in your house would just be very, very dreadful. But in the community space, you were able to take on that material a little better because you were surrounded by people who were going through these same experiences as you. And we actually had a few sold out screenings during that festival, some of which that I intended. And I think just the look that everyone gives each other after the movie ends, and kind of saying everyone exhales at the same time, and you're saying, wow, did we just really go through that? But at the same time, having done it in a group of, you know, 100, 150, 200 people, you know, it's almost like a badge of honor. You can say, it's like, I guess the feeling, how you feel when you finish running a marathon, you know, you kind of are really proud of yourself for going through that really exhausting experience. Well, it was kind of the same feeling going through these movies. And the fact that we were all in it together really, really created that nice and kind of joyful energy, even though the subject matter of the films were absolutely anything but joyful.
1: I love that. So people sort of deciding together, let's go spend this couple of hours and be really, really sad together.
0: Yeah. Together, exactly.
1: Amazing. Ava, we have to take a break. Would you mind sticking with us for a couple of minutes?
0: Yeah, no worries at all.
1: Thank you. So we're speaking with Ava Moran, who's communications manager for Cinema. We are talking today about your experiences at the cinema. We're asking for your most memorable movie-going experiences. Could be something really good, could be something really bad. Phone number is 514-597-4500. You can also call us toll free if Montreal's not a local call for you. Toll free number is 1-877-597-4500. And you can text us. I'll try to get to some of your texts coming up. Text lines 514-566-9066. Right now, exactly 12:30. Time for a news update. Look at your forecast as well. Here's Sudha Krishnan.
2: Thank you very much, Sean. Some members of the Jewish Hasidic community in Quebec are expressing relief and condemnation. This is following the arrest of two suspects in their 20s following anti-Semitic attacks that took place in Montreal's Outremont borough earlier this month. The suspects approached 8 different members of the Hasidic community and yelled insults at them. Police say they also stole shtremels or fur hats worn by some of the members from them before fleeing in their vehicle. The Jewish Hasidic Council of Quebec calls the attacks unacceptable.

And we are learning more about the investigation into the Ritpontingi train derailment in a residential neighborhood in early July. The Transportation Safety Board has published a letter it sent to CN and Transport Canada on July the 10th. And according to investigators' initial observations, it says several deficiencies were identified in relation to the track. And for a second straight day, Environment Canada is issuing air quality alerts for parts of Ontario and Manitoba. All

0: More news at 1 o'clock, but first, here's your Environment Canada weather forecast. In Montreal, a few showers or that risk of a thunderstorm early in the afternoon, then clearing, wind gusts of 30 to 50 kilometers an hour, high of 25. Tonight, overnight or early morning, low of 16 with clear skies. Tomorrow, 25 and sunshine in the Laurentians, 13 and a few showers. Tonight, low of 7 and a chance of showers. And tomorrow, high of 18 with that chance of showers as well. In Quebec City, 21, a few showers. Then it's all ends in the afternoon. Partly cloudy tonight with an overnight low of 12, tomorrow 25 and mainly sunny skies. In the eastern townships, still that risk of a severe thunderstorm, then a mix of sun and cloud later in the afternoon with a high of 22. Tonight, overnight low of 11 and clearing, tomorrow 24 and sunshine. In the Gaspé, high of 22, mix of sun and cloud. Tonight, an overnight low of 11 with partly cloudy skies, and tomorrow 20 and mainly cloudy skies, Sean.
1: Thanks very much, Suda. On Radio Noon today, we're asking for your most memorable movie-going experience. We're spending the hour with Justine Smith, who is, among many things, one of the programmers of the Fantasia Film Festival, getting underway tonight. And right now we're speaking with Eva Morin, who's communication manager for Cinéma Cinéma, which brings together the Cinéma du Parc, Cinéma du Musée, and Cinéma Beaubien, where you can see some of the movies that are playing at the Fantasia Festival. Our number is 514-597-4500, toll-free 1-877-597-4500. Eva, tell me what things are like during a Fantasia screening.
2: Oh, man. Well, Fantasia is really its own kind of little special universe. Our staff at Cinéma du Musée, where a lot of the screenings are held during the festival, are always so surprised by the crowd, even though, you know, we tend to give them a little heads up about how it's going to be busy, the crowd is going to be engaged, they're going to buy a lot of popcorn. They might be a little noisy, but, you know, it's noisy in the good sense because they're engaging with the film, with the material. But even with that heads up, they're always so surprised, in a good way, of course, of how incredible an audience is at Fantasia. Just by the amount of people that comes through our doors, screenings are often full, even for films that, you know, for the most niche cinephile may have never heard of them. There's still people coming to see these films. And also just for the way that they are so enthusiastic about what is being shown on the screen. You know, obviously you expect people who willingly come to the cinema to be engaged with the material that they're being shown. But cinema can also be viewed as a bit of a passive experience. You're sitting down, you're looking at a screen, you're encouraged not to talk, not to interact with people that are around you. But Fantasia kind of turns that on its head and really, really encourages the audiences to engage with the material, with themselves, and of course with the people that are around them in obviously a respectful context. So our staff is always really, really blown away by the experience, and most of them say that it is their favorite time of the year because they, even though they're working behind the counter, they feel like they're a part of the festival-going experience. And I mean, as a spectator, as an audience member, there is truly no other crowd like Fantasia in Montreal. So it's a really, really special experience.
1: Now, is there such a thing as a bad crowd? Not at Fantasia, but just in general? Would the staff look at a crowd and say, that was kind of a bad crowd?
2: I mean, I'm sure that it happens. I think, you know, if we have people in the theater, that's already a good sign. You know, again, movie going is a totally optional experience. So if people are taking out of their day, if they're coming into our theaters, I think already it shows a sign of really good faith. I think when it comes to maybe less respectful crowds, with the overall experience, like, for example, again, taking out the phone, talking amongst themselves, you know, leaving their trash kind of all over in a disgruntled manner. But I think generally speaking, and speaking, of course, for independent cinemas where we have a little more of a curation when it comes to our programming, audiences are generally respectful of the experience of movie going because they know that it's not just for themselves, it's also for the other people in the room. So, of course, there are people who are less conscious of that, but I think generally our audiences, they know what they're getting into and everything that entails.
1: Eva, it's really good to speak with you. Thanks for coming on here today.

0: Thanks so much and have a great Fantasia.
1: That's Eva Morin, who is communication manager for Cinema, which includes Cinema du Parc, Cinema du Musée, and Cinema Beaubien. We are talking to you today about your most memorable movie-going experience. We're spending the hour with Justine Smith. Phone number is 514-597-4500. Toll-free is 1-877-597-4500. And Justine, we're going to head back to the phones. We're going to talk with Vivian, who's calling from St. Anne de Bellevue. Hi, Vivian.
2: Yeah, hi. Interesting show. I think we all have, you know, so much experience with movies and all that since the past several decades. There's been so much out there. And of course, these days, it's just hyper saturation, right? So myself, I have several outstanding memories. I'm 78 years old. And from like when we were, my sister and I were very small children in Quebec City, and Bambi came out, Walt Disney's Bambi, and my father decided to take us, you know. And I don't know how old I was, maybe six, and my sister was four, but I was young enough to, I still remember chasing the pigeons outside that were, you know, walking around on Cartier Avenue. Anyway, we went in and we were so overcome by grief, Sean, when the mother dies in Bambi, that we started weeping and wailing and we had to be removed from the theater. Yes, so that's, I'm bringing up this memory for the audience so that, you know, perhaps parents can think a bit more about what they're exposing their children to, because children are very, very sensitive.
1: Yeah, and it was seen then, as I suppose it is seen now, as this kids movie. Disney movie.
2: Yeah, exactly.
1: But with this very sad sort of underpinning to it, yeah.
2: Yeah, yeah. However, to Walt Disney's credit, I remember Fantasia, which was absolutely overwhelmingly beautiful. And the music, I think it was Tchaikovsky at various times, and, you know, the fairies and the pond and everything. It was just absolutely overwhelmingly beautiful. So here I go. Here's another memory. My poor father, he must have gotten an earful from my mother. He decided to take us to the War of the Worlds. Yes, H.G. Wells. I forget if it was, you know, Orson Welles narrating or whatever. This was a heck of a long time ago, in the 50s, I guess. Anyway, we were terror-stricken, my sister and I. I still remember to this day the image of the pit opening and these tentacles slowly coming out. These tentacles. Oh, my God. I still remember that. I'll never forget it.
1: And so, and who took you to Bambi? That was also your father?
2: My father. Yeah.
1: Okay.
2: He was well-meaning. Anyway, yeah. So in more recent times, I remember going to The Exorcist. I was pregnant with my daughter at the time. And what really got to me was when her head, no, that was Rosemary's Baby. Yeah, no, I didn't see The Exorcist. No, Rosemary's Baby, when her head swivels around 360 degrees, she's sitting up in bed.
1: I thought that does happen in The Exorcist, doesn't it?
2: Wait a minute. Maybe that was The Exorcist.
1: Yeah.
2: Okay, anyway, that's what I have to say.
1: So, and I was watching this sort of archival footage this morning of that. I don't know if you heard the beginning of the show, but people who went to the movie, could not stand being in the theater, ran out to the lobby, and then some of them sort of went back into the movie. So what do you remember from being there at the screening of it?
2: Well, I remember, I mean, I didn't have to be hauled out of the theater or anything,
1: well,
2: but I remember feeling, you know, very, very scared. I think it was the suddenness. The suddenly her head swivels around and it was the shock, you know. I also remember Psycho. The only thing I remember about it was the buildup and the sort of like foreboding, and then, you know, the shower or something. I don't really remember too much about it, but it was very frightening. But movies are so powerful,
1: yeah,
2: so immersive that, you know, I don't know, maybe kids these days are far more desensitized, but I don't think that that's a good thing either, you know?
1: Mm. Vivian, anyway. Thank you so much for all of the the terrifying memories. Appreciate it.
2: I seem to have survived.
1: Glad to hear that.

0: that. Vivian, thanks
1: for
0: the call.
1: Thank you very much. Okay, bye-bye.
0: Vivian there from St. Anne de Bellevue, local number 514-597-4500. Toll free's 1-877-597-4500. Justine, before we sort of go back to our next call here, I want to ask about that last point that Vivian was making, saying maybe people these days are desensitized. Movies, I'm guessing, have just become more and more horrific, right?
2: Mm-hmm. Yeah, no, definitely.
0: Do they still get that same kind of reaction, people sort of running out into the lobby?
2: I don't know if they're running out into the lobby. I think that in my experience, people are afraid. I've been in theatrical experiences where people are gasping or in shock. I also think that, and I think this was always true. I remember this from my childhood. Some people laugh when there's something very horrific happens. And mm-hmm. I think that's maybe a bit more common now. It's kind of this ironic detachment being like, oh yeah, I'm not scared. I'm going to laugh. And some people that really pisses off. I don't mind. I'm like, you know what? They're processing it in their own way. I think that's a very young person thing to do. Like laughing at a funeral, people laugh at a horror film.
0: Right.
2: And it's kind of laughing at their own reaction, I think.
0: Yeah, that makes sense. Let's go back to the phones here. 514-597-4500. That's the local number. And we'll go to NDG. Ali is here. Hi there.
3: Hi, how are you?
0: Pretty well. How are you doing?
3: Oh, pretty good. I got a story also about my early days. But before I get into that, I got to say the first horror movie I ever saw, Friday the 13th, I never went to another horror movie again. After that, I was traumatized and I never, ever saw a horror movie. And so that's so let's move on to something more fun.
0: Yeah.
3: When I was around 12, I made friends with a recent immigrant from Greece who wasn't getting along with anybody in school, didn't really speak the language or anything. And so I made friends with him, and we decided to skip school. And I was only 12, I think 13 at the most. And I had no idea about what the movies were that were out there. And he brought me to the Van Horn movie theater, which has long since closed. And we saw Star Wars, the first one in 1977, the opening day. And that changed my life. It was just such an amazing experience. And it kicked off my my love of sci-fi. And since then, I've been a sci-fi nut. That's my more light experience than these horrific movies.
0: So you saw that on opening day?
3: I saw it on opening day, and he knew about it, and he wanted to go, and he dragged me there, and I went kicking and screaming, thinking, we should just go to the park and, play on the swings or something. But no, we went to go see Star Wars, and I've been so grateful ever since.
0: There are some sequels to that. Maybe you should see those as well.
3: Oh, yeah. I saw all the sequels after that. The second one was in 1980 at the Côte de Neige Theater, which is still there.
2: Mm-hmm.
3: And then, of course, the more tame, Ewok one, and 3 years later. I don't remember where I saw that one. But, for sure, those are movie theater experiences that you have to go to.
0: Glad you're sharing those with us. Thanks for the phone call, Ali.
3: No problem.
0: Phone number 514-597-4500. That's if Montreal is a local call for you. Text lines 514-566-9066. Just seen another texter, Michael in Westmount, saying July 1977, Star Wars. I was 7 years old. Dad took me to the drive-in. I couldn't believe it. The music, the screen wipes, the grand story. Incredible. And again, I mean, that's a movie, I think, or all of those movies really meant to be seen on a big screen, right?
2: 100%.
0: Maybe you would argue every movie is meant to be seen.
2: I would argue that, but I do think that seeing a film that has like these grand vistas that have that, even that energy, it's not just like the spectacular element of the science fiction. I think seeing these larger than life personalities, I think you should not be watching Harrison Ford on a TV. I think that should be illegal. Yeah. I know he's on TV.
0: He is on TV.
2: He's on Shrinking, which he's great in, but he belongs on the big screen.
0: Yeah. Another text here. Featuring one of those sequels I was just jokingly referring to. So Kendall in Côte d'Ivoire said the most memorable film experience I can remember is The Empire Strikes Back. It was the summer of 1980 and I was six. We waited in line for almost 2 hours in front of the Tivoli Theater. It was a classical building with real red curtains and Roman sculptures. So I love how sort of remembering the theater is part of the experience for Kendall. And another text here, this is from Carol in NDG. I saw A Hard Day's Night in a theater on St. Catherine Street when it first came out. It was my first movie. I was 10. I went with my 8-year-old brother. It was amazing. I did not understand much English then, so some of the plot was lost on me, but the music got all of us screaming as if it were a live concert. Thank you so much for that text, Carol. We're going to go back to the phones. 514-597-4500. And we are going to Warren in NDG. Hi, Warren.
4: Hi, thanks. I've got three memories. The first one is before the controversy around Roman Polanski. We saw The Tenant, and we'd just been in a communications program, undergrad, and we were very analytical about the film. And it was clear that he was laughing at the audience. He would kind of play with the horror genre and laugh at the audience, but people were screaming. And we knew, oh, this is the director laughing at the audience. It was quite, it's about being a foreigner in Paris. The second one is seeing Natural Born Killers by Oliver Stone and realizing that most of the people who were younger than us weren't taking it very seriously. And it was really, he was really taking on gun culture. And that was kind of amazing.
0: So you mean the people in the audience were not taking the movie seriously?
4: They were laughing at it. It was ridiculous.
0: So that must have been kind of disquieting because there's this message in the movie and you think that the people watching the movie sort of were not getting it.
4: The last one, which was quite amusing, it was at the Cineplex on Atwater, and the movie is a documentary, an amazing documentary about silent monks in southern France. And it's called Into the Silence. And as the movie starts, there are people in the audience talking to each other. And somebody else in the audience, not us, they were behind us, said over to these people, "Don't you realize what the title of this movie is?" And those people left. People were talking because they suddenly realized that this was, because it was a silent movie. There's no talking in the movie at all for the hour and a half.
0: So. I wonder that. I mean, you know, this sort of brings up the question because we're talking all about the positive side of seeing the movie together in a theater in this sort of communal setting. But do you think there are times when it is better to see a movie by yourself?
4: No. This was a communal experience of meditation. It was very meditative. The last one I want to share was... It was unusual. We'd just been in the countryside in Haiti, and we went to a drive-in theater, and we watched 2001, A Space Odyssey. It was quite discordant. I'd already seen it, but seeing a drive-in movie in Port-au-Prince, Haiti, this is in the 70s, was quite amazing, interesting, quite a contrast of what we'd been experienced in rural Haiti. So.
0: Oh, wow. Thank you for sharing with us. That must have been quite something.
4: Thank you.
0: Yeah. Yeah. Phone number 514-597-4500 or toll free 1-877-597-4500. And Justine, we've got so many people with so many stories. So we're going to keep going on the lines here.
2: I love listening to them.
0: Yeah, we're going to go to San Lazar and Lee is with us. Hi, Lee.
5: Yeah, hi. How are you?
0: Pretty well, thanks. So tell us about your experience.
5: So yeah, I've got like a couple, I guess. So I would say because it's my favorite movie, so Do the Right Thing. Not so much where I saw it, but it really opened my eyes to conscious rap music. Whereas before that movie, rap music was just kind of almost like a fad, you would have thought. But that movie really, really brought rap music to the forefront, I think, as well, too.
0: And I'm surmising that you saw it in a theater, right?
5: Oh, of course, yeah.
0: So what do you remember about that day, about that experience?
5: Just the music. Like, it was an eye-opening. The sound of Public Enemy was like this wall of sound that you had never heard before. It was all-encompassing, I guess, you know?
0: Oh, wow.
5: That's the way I would put it, yeah. So the other one would be, there was another two. So the first time I saw the first Alien movie, I was on vacation, So I guess it was about, I think it came out in 77 or something like that. I was on vacation with my family, and I went to see it with my dad. But that whole summer, there had been a summer of like sort of goofy monster type movies. I believe the movie, or scary movies, I believe Phantasm, the first Phantasm movie came out that

0: that year, which was like there was a bunch of sequels to it. It was kind of a horror movie, and there was a couple of other sort of weird horror films. So Alien was coming out on the Friday, so we had seen two other, you know, kind of silly horror movies just before it, and then we saw, oh, there's this movie coming out, Alien, let's go see this, this should be a real laugh. And I gotta say, even to this day, that the chest popping scene, you had never seen anything like that before in your life. The whole theater was just beside themselves, and it definitely left a very big impression on me, and the suspense of that movie is just great.
1: So like one big gasp, everybody in the theater at the same time.
0: Oh yeah, it was like it had just come out. It was the day that it was coming out. It blew everybody away. You had never ever seen anything like that before. And the third one was kind of this odd situation. So I guess my mom, who's passed away now, I never really did ask her, but so she took me to see One Flew Over the Cuckoo's Nest. So I believe it came out in like 76 or something like that. And I was born in 64. So I was like 12 years old when she took me to see One Flew Over the Cuckoo's Nest. And that, you know, I've had kids myself. I think that's a pretty heavy movie to take a 12-year-old kid to.
1: Yeah, came out in 75.
0: 75, so I was 11, actually. And I remember my mom, before going to the movie, saying, we're going to have to dress you up so you'll look a little older, so we'll be able to get in the theater.
1: Okay, sounds like she really wanted to see this movie.
0: She really wanted to see this movie. And it's quite funny. So I'm 11 years old. I remember laughing a lot at all the goofy personalities in the movie, but one of the big sort of impressions that was left on me was at the beginning of the film, Jack Nicholson's being interviewed by the warden or whatever it is, that the caretaker of the institution. And he's telling him what it's going to be like. And he says, do you have any questions? And the whole time, Jack Nicholson had been playing with a deck of cards. And his response to him when he asked, do you have any questions, was he held up the cards, which had naked ladies on them, and said, do you know where this woman lives? And I remember going to school the next day or whatever and saying, I went to a movie and I saw a guy, he had cards with naked ladies on it. This was one of the big revelations from the movie.
1: So that's what stuck out in your mind. Thank you so much for the phone call. Good to hear from you. Somebody earlier was mentioning going to see a drive-in. Right now we're going to speak with Christine Mathers, who's the manager of the Cinepark Senior Stash, which is a drive-in movie theater not too far from Montreal. Christine Mathers, welcome to the program. Thanks for being here.
2: Hello, thank you.
1: So this is this whole different kind of experience where people are sort of together but separate in their cars. So for someone who's never been to a drive-in, and these days that might be a lot of people, what do you tell them about why it's a great experience?
2: It's a great experience because it's generally a family experience. When we get the movies that are geared towards family, it's great to see the children and their PJs. Even some teenagers come in their PJs too. Some come to do like a picnic in back of their truck. They put mattresses and camping chairs, and they watch the movie outside or inside the car. So it's like an event, and I think family to family, like generation after generation, people like to come back and say, look, I did this when I was a kid also. So I think it's a nice experience for a family to do together.
1: So what movies are doing well at the drive-in this summer?
2: Toy Story for sure, number 5. That's our big hit for the summer. And Moana's a second, close second. Odyssey's coming out tomorrow night. We'll see about that. But it's a bit for the older crowd.
1: Right. And is there a kind of movie in general that you think, okay, this is going to be a big crowd pleaser these days?
2: The biggest ones for us is always like the big children movie. Then there's some scary movies might be also good, depending on which one. Comedies will do good. Some scary movies that are too dark, then it gets a bit hard for us because it's not as good as the cinema for sure, because we are outside, but people still love it. So that's what counts.
1: Do you have a most memorable movie watching experience yourself?
2: Well, I can't say the movie myself, my first date with my first love was here at the drive-in, so that was really nice to, that's a nice core memory for me, coming here.

0: with on our first date, so it was really cute.
1: That's a good one. Listen, thanks for coming on here today.
0: Thank you.
1: Appreciate that. That's Christine Mathers, who's the manager of the Cinepark Senior Stash, which is a drive-in movie theater. Justine, we have a couple of minutes left. And sort of our reason for doing all of this today was the festival, was Fantasia. So tell me a little bit more about this year's edition.
2: I mean, I think it's one of our best editions in years.
1: You would say that,
2: but I really feel it. And I don't know, it's been a few, like since I started, I was like, my first year was during the pandemic. So I did the first 2 years, my films didn't play in a theater. So I feel it's very precious. This year I have, or we have like really incredible movies. We have a movie called Pimple. It's a short, but it's about a kid who's in school who has a terrible pimple that becomes sentient. Uh-huh. It's horrific. I programmed it knowing the audience is going to freak out when they see it. I have a movie called Insecticy.
1: That must be such an amazing thing for you because you're watching it by yourself, right?
2: Yes.
1: And then you're imagining, you're sort of extrapolating what is it going to be like when there is this room full of people, right?
2: Well, that's it. So I'm like, I know the festival audience is going to react to something that's disgusting or very funny or silly. And our audience tends to have a lot of like film knowledge. So for example, tonight we're having the opening is Her Private Hell, which is by Nicholas Refn, sold out, unfortunately, but he's the director of Drive. He's going to be there. Our audience knows who that is and they're going to be very excited. And that is like part of the thrill too. And it's also just an opportunity to kind of share experiences that I'm like, when I program, I'm trying to find films that show something I've never seen before. Yeah. And I think that's what the audience is looking for too. Like even listening to the caller talk about Alien, what was so shocking about the chest burst is like, we've never seen that before. And that's kind of what I want to do. And I think most of our programmers want to do when we're programming.
1: And if people want to get more information about the festival, what can they do?
2: I would go to the website. That would be your best source. It's very long, the festival, so check a day, go see something.
1: Justine, thanks for being here today.
2: Thank you so much.
1: A lot of fun. As always, Justine Smith, film critic and one of the programmers of the Fantasia Film Festival starting tonight. Thanks to everybody for phoning in. Sorry that we couldn't get to all of your calls. Thanks for your texts as well. We're going to post the program online. You're going to find it at cbc.ca/listen, or you can use the CBC Listen app. Tomorrow, we are playing our word puzzles and word games with Jonathan Berkowitz, something that we do here about 2 times a year. So coming up tomorrow, speak to you then. Have a great afternoon. Bye-bye.

0: Jigsaw, Wordle, hardly. Get ready, Canada. It's time for another edition of That's Puzzling. Host Pia Chattopadhyay competes against one familiar voice and one clever listener in a battle of brain games devised by puzzle master Peter Brown. That's Puzzling, all summer long. Friday afternoon at 1, 1:30 in Newfoundland. And on demand on CBC Listen. Coming up after the news, it's Quirks and Quarks with Bob McDonald.
1: Pumas have made a comeback. No, not the shoes. In Argentina's Patagonia region, the big cats, once wiped out to protect sheep flocks, are on the rebound. And now they're feasting on penguins.
2: This is CBC News. It's 1 o'clock. I'm Sila Krishnan with the CBC News from Montreal. For a second straight day, Environment Canada is issuing air quality alerts for parts of Ontario and Manitoba. And Ontario is asking the federal government for support as it battles more than 175 wildfires, nearly all of them burning in the northwestern part of the province. The Ford government has asked Ottawa to have planes at the ready if more evacuations are needed from remote communities. As Sarah Law tells us, at least one First Nation has been devastated.
3: I've never seen a fire that big. It was angry. It was moving fast.
4: 15-year-old Mia Pavela says she narrowly escaped, grabbing her two chihuahuas before heading to the beach. Her community, Nomegusasagagan First Nation, has been completely destroyed by wildfire. Just over 24 people boarded a handful of boats on Monday. They had minutes to get everyone across the lake. Pavela's mother, Helen, is the community's chief.
5: They survived it. But now we have nothing. The community burnt down.

0: down within less than an hour.
1: Evacuees are staying in Thunder Bay, about 250 kilometers south of the First Nation. Chief Pavela says her people are determined to rebuild.
0: They have a duty to help us.
1: But they need support from the provincial and federal governments. Both levels still don't recognize Namegusisegagin as an official First Nation. Chief Pavela says that shouldn't determine the amount of support it receives. Sarah Law, CBC News, Thunder Bay, Ontario.
2: A Canadian manufacturer of military vehicles is getting a hefty order from the federal government. Prime Minister Mark Carney made the announcement at General Dynamics Land Systems in London, Ontario.
3: Our government will invest nearly $2 billion over 4 years to build and deliver 190 armored combat support vehicles, expanding our fleet to 550 vehicles. Every single one will be built right here at GDLS Canada's factory, right here in London.
2: Carney promises the deal will create thousands of jobs at the factory and supporting companies. He says the deal is part of a larger strategy to strengthen Canada's ability to defend itself and its trusted allies. The World Health Organization is warning the Ebola outbreak in the Democratic Republic of Congo is spreading faster than ever before. Tedros Adhanom Ghebreyesus is head of the health agency.
4: It's now the third largest Ebola outbreak on record. And in the past months, it has expanded faster than any previous outbreak. More than 80% of new cases are being detected outside known contact lists, showing that transmission chains are still being missed.
2: Tedros says contact tracing is being severely impaired by the armed conflict in the area of the outbreak's epicenter. There are now close to 800 Ebola-related deaths and more than 2,000 confirmed cases. A scientist who started a shark research station during the pandemic says current regulations are a barrier to research. Nigel Hussey opened the Tancut Islands Marine Field Station last year. At the station, a dozen students and scientists tag and track sharks to fill in gaps about their movement and behavior. Last year, they tagged 16 great white sharks. Hussey says the permit system is complex and not tailored to scientific research, and that the region has a lot to learn from other regions with white shark populations.
5: How can we drive forward so we can be at the scale of Australia, where Australia is somewhere in the order of 1,000 animals tagged? We're in the order of 50 animals tagged in Atlantic Canada since, 2018.
2: In a statement, DFO said they have clear and consistent criteria for how and where white shark research can occur based on best available information. The field station's first 2025 expedition starts July 19th. Britain is asking FIFA to investigate Argentina's team for violating a ban on political statements. Argentina beat England 2-1 in a World Cup semifinal in Atlanta yesterday. During the post-game celebrations, Argentinian players held up a banner that said the Malvinas are Argentinian, and it referred to the Falkland Islands, a British territory. Here is your Environment Canada weather forecast. In Montreal, a few showers or risk of thundershowers early in the afternoon with wind gusts of 30 to 50, high of 25 tonight. Overnight or early morning low of 16, tomorrow 25, and sunshine. In Quebec City, 21 and a few showers, a low of 12 overnight, tomorrow 25 and sunny. Chance of thunderstorms in the eastern townships, high of 22 tonight. Overnight low of 11 and clearing, tomorrow 24 and sunny. In the Gas Bay, high of 22 tonight, 20.
6: Hi, I'm Bob McDonald. Welcome to the best of Quirks and Quarks. On this week's show, ferocious animal stories from top to bottom, such as a collaborative effort to track individual grizzlies across the southern Great Bear Rainforest in British Columbia. We'll also hear about a car-sized sea monster that lived 360 million years ago in a shallow sea covering what's now Cleveland, Ohio. We'll walk with wolves in Poland, trek through Yellowstone National Park to hear how two apex predators interact, solve the mystery of the smaller tyrannosaurs, and see how pumas in Patagonia are making a comeback and living closer to humans. All this today on the best of Quirks and Quarks.
7: Nobody move a muscle.
6: That's the sound of a Tyrannosaurus Rex from Jurassic Park 3, spotting a group of people and then stomping after them. they'd be an easy meal for the team.

0: It's the penguin colony is a small area on the landscape. It's only a 2 kilometer stretch of beach, but it's an extremely abundant prey source for pumas. So it's really shaping how they're moving across the landscape, because there's one fixed point source for prey that the pumas need to be going back and forth and concentrating their movements around this one small area.
1: Now, is it unusual for pumas to be interacting with each other?
0: Yes, actually very unusual. So pumas are what we believe are classically solitary predators. They have wide-ranging movements where they defend their territories. So these classic solitary carnivores that we often think of. But this a really abundant food source allows them to relax their territory, relax aggression, so that they can share this abundant and concentrated food source.
1: Wow. So were they actually cooperating with each other to hunt penguins?
0: They're not cooperating in a sense. They're, you know, it's very easy to hunt a penguin. Penguins aren't well adapted to evading terrestrial predators. They're pretty easy prey for pumas. But you can think of it almost in like in a bear analogy. You know, bears and salmon are a familiar example of how food can bring predators together. And penguins appear to be doing something similar for pumas, creating a hotspot that changes behavior across the landscape.
1: Oh, I see. So the animals were sort of tolerating each other rather than just cooperating.
0: Exactly.
1: Well, how did you look into this interaction further?
0: Yeah, so my first field task was to go down there in late 2019 and set up a camera trap array across the entire park. And really the intention was never to better understand this interaction between pumas and penguins. Really what we wanted to do was survey the puma population following decades of restoration at this site. But immediately it became obvious that this puma-penguin interaction was much larger and much more important than we had previously thought. So immediately in the camera traps that were adjacent to the penguin colony had really high detections of pumas near this penguin colony. So, you know, every day we would go and check those cameras and we would see multiple detections, multiple images of pumas on these camera traps.
1: What were they doing? How do you hunt a penguin?
0: This is a penguin colony where there's 40,000 breeding pairs. So that's at least 80,000 individuals at a given time. So it's a really concentrated, really abundant prey source. And these penguins, they're not well adapted to evading terrestrial predators. So really what the pumas do is they walk up and they snatch them.
1: Easy pickings, in other
0: exactly.
1: words. So what downstream effects do you think this could have for the whole ecosystem?
0: Yeah, the next step of this research is really to understand what these behavioral changes mean for the rest of the ecosystem, especially guanacos, which are the primary large herbivore across Patagonia. Because pumas and guanacos form the dominant predator-prey relationship in the region, changes in how pumas move and hunt could change how guanacos are moving across the landscape, how they're foraging, and that can have important implications for the restoration of this ecosystem.
1: What's the take-home message here for conservation?
0: Yeah, our study shows that restoring wildlife in today's changed landscapes doesn't simply rewind ecosystems to the past. It can create entirely new interactions that reshape animal behavior and populations in really unexpected ways.
1: Dr. Sirota, thank you so much for your time.
0: Thank you.
1: Dr. Mitchell Sirota is an ecologist at Duke Farms in Hillsborough Township, New Jersey. Now, we have to take a short break for local news and information, but don't go away. We'll be right back with more of the best of Quirks and Quarks.
2: Good afternoon. It's 1:30. I'm Sutha Krishnan with your CBC News headlines from Montreal. Mexican authorities have arrested a Quebec fugitive linked to the Desjardins data breach. Provincial police are confirming Maxime Paquette had been wanted since June of 2024 in connection with that massive data breach that affected millions of Desjardins clients and thousands of businesses. We are learning more about the investigation into the Repentigny train derailment. The Transportation Safety Board has published a letter it sent to CN and Transport Canada on July the 10th. And according to investigators' initial observations, it says several deficiencies were identified in relation to the track. Now, Repentigny's mayor is calling for a suspension of rail traffic. And Montreal's Fantasia Film Festival is marking its 30th anniversary as it gets underway. More news at 2 o'clock, but first, here is your Environment Canada weather forecast. In Montreal, a few showers or risk of thunder showers, but then it clears, wind gusts of 30 to 50, high of 25, tonight overnight low of 6

0: 16, tomorrow 25, and sunshine in the Quebec City region, 21 and a few showers ending this afternoon, partly cloudy with an overnight low of 12, tomorrow 25 and mainly sunny. In the eastern townships, a mix of sun and cloud in the afternoon, high of 22 tonight, an overnight low of 11 degrees.
1: 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I'm Bob McDonald, and you're listening to the best of Quirks and Quarks

0: What this meant is there is no bacteria and scavengers to break down things after they died. So when these fish were swimming around, like, they lived everywhere. We have Dunkelosteus fossils from Morocco and Poland and Russia. But in Ohio, the conditions were right that when these things died, they'd fall to the bottom of the basin and their bodies would not immediately rot away or get eaten by scavengers. And that meant they got preserved relatively well.
1: Boy. Well, with an animal that large living in this sea back then, do you know why it went extinct?
0: So Dunkelosteus lived during the Devonian period. At the very end of this period, we had a major mass extinction of life. Your listeners may be familiar with the asteroid that wiped out the dinosaurs. That's one. There's the Great Dying. That's another one. There's actually five of these in Earth's history. And the Devonian extinction is weird because it's actually a two-part extinction. And the second part, that's the grand finale to the period, is called the Hohengebirge event. And in fact, in Cleveland, at the very top of the rock layers that have Dunkelosteus, there's a chemical signature of the Hohengebirge event. So Dunkelosteus is like T-Rex in that it lived right up to this extinction. And this extinction happened and all the placoderms wiped out. And these were the dominant group of fish at the time. They all just disappear off the face of the earth.
1: Mr. Engelman, thank you so much for your time.
0: Yeah.
1: Mr. Russell Engelman is a PhD student in biology at Case Western Reserve University. And that's it for the Best of Quirks and Quarks this week. If you'd like to get in touch with us, our email is quirks@cbc.ca. 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Quirks and Quarks is produced by Rosie Fernandez, Amanda Buckowitz, Sonia Biting, and Livia Diring. Our senior producer is Hannah Hoag. I'm Bob McDonald. Thanks for listening.
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7: The last time Mike Bio ran a half marathon, he went into cardiac arrest and collapsed at the finish line, where his heart stopped beating for nearly 5 minutes. 1 year later, he's determined to run the same race again. People facing their biggest fears on Now or Never. After the news.
8: This is CBC News. Good afternoon. It's 2 o'clock. I'm Sutha Krishnan with the CBC News from Montreal. Mexican authorities have arrested a Quebec fugitive in connection with the massive Desjardins data breach years ago. Quebec provincial police have confirmed 40-year-old Maxime Paquette had been arrested. He had been wanted since June of 2024 in connection with the breach that affected almost 3 million Desjardins clients and thousands of businesses. The SQ says Paquette will remain in custody in Mexico while extradition proceedings are initiated for his return to Canada. He is to face several charges, including fraud exceeding $5,000, identity theft, and trafficking in identifying information. Members of a Northern Ontario community are talking about their harrowing escape from a wildfire. Cullen First Nation chief says residents had no warning about the approaching fire and no help evacuating. Scott Frank was one of the members who scrambled to get everyone out, crossing a lake in small boats as the flames roared along the shore.
9: And that fire was catching up with us along the shoreline, so we just kept going and going and going. We made it to the landing. I had my brother and some other co-workers that went to pick us up. And then from there, it was just a race to make it to the 527 highway, and that fire was right behind us the whole way.
8: It's believed the entire community has burned to the ground. Right now, 6 communities have been evacuated and at least 9 others are on evacuation alert. More than 170 fires are burning in northwestern Ontario, with more than 60 classified as out of control. Federal ministers address concerns about major

0: infrastructure projects with the Assembly of First Nations today. The AFN is opposed to Ottawa's proposed changes to the approval process, but as Olivia Stefanovich reports, many First Nations leaders remain skeptical.
1: This country perpetuates hate crimes.
2: Ever since the recent announcements of suspected unmarked burials near former residential school sites, First Nations say they've been inundated with demands for evidence and backlash. Garrison Satie is Grand Chief of Manitoba Kiwetinawi Oginakanak.
1: This is not acceptable.
2: The Assembly of First Nations adopted an emergency resolution this week calling for speech that denies the harms of residential schools to be criminalized. The AFN is also calling for the sites of potential unmarked graves to be protected. Within months of announcing 215 possible remains of children at the former Kamloops Indian Residential School site in 2021, Tkamloops Shishwetmek set up 24-hour security.
3: It was because somebody showed up with a shovel.
2: Chief Cookby Roseanne Casimir says an investigation into the potential remains is still ongoing. Olivia Stefanovich, CBC News, Ottawa.
0: Prime Minister Mark Carney says the last-minute deal to open the Gordie Howe International Bridge between Windsor and Detroit is a win-win for both countries, and the underlying agreement on costs remains the same.
4: It's not splitting the tolls of the bridge. It is an agreement for 15 years, split net revenues. Any sharing of the toll won't happen until all of the debt is repaid.
0: The bridge was originally supposed to open in June, but U.S. President Donald Trump said the deal wasn't good enough for the U.S. The bridge is now expected to open July 27th. Plans to upgrade the Port of Vancouver have been referred to Canada's major projects office for possible fast-tracking. Federal Transport Minister Steve McKinnon calls the planned upgrades a transformational strategy. He says it would increase the port's container capacity by 50% and would contribute billions to Canada's economy. That was the CBC News. Of course, for more news and information on demand, cbc.ca/Montreal, in addition to our mobile apps, CBC Listen and CBC Gem. And that was the CBC News. Here is your Environment Canada weather forecast. Still that chance of a few showers early in the afternoon. Wind gusts of 30 to 50, high of 25, humidex of 27. Overnight lows of 16, tomorrow 25, and sunshine in Quebec City, 21. And that chance of showers ending in the afternoon, partly cloudy overnight, low of 12, tomorrow 25, and mainly sunny. In the eastern townships, a high of 22, tonight overnight low of 11.
5: This is Now or Never. I'm Ify.
6: And I'm Trevor. And I'd like to introduce you to my friend, Mike Bio. Now, I've known Mike for about 20 years now. And just last year, he experienced one of the scariest moments you could have. Have you been back to this area?
7: No, this would be my first time soaking it in. I remember the space from the starting line, but no, this would be my first glimpse at it.
6: Really? So what's one of the last memories you have?
7: I remember much of the race. I can remember running through just some of the residential streets. I remember starting to hit my wall, taking a short walk break, got to the last fuel station. And then I remember seeing my wife swing by. I remember my little kiddos coming up. They had little signs that they probably just made that morning, just cheering me on. I remember my son trying to like get on the road and run with me for a little bit. And then just really quick, I was honest with them. I said, hey, Dad's just going to crush this race. And then seconds later, I'm in the back of an ambulance.
6: And so what happened?
7: I had a cardiac arrest. So steps after the finish line, I just collapsed face down, right onto the ground. My heart stopped, just as simple as that.
8: What I saw that morning, I can replay it in my head as I often do. You know, one moment you're throwing high fives and smiles and congratulating runners, and in a split blink of an eye, you're being pulled to the finish line area saying a person went down at the finish line.
6: This is race director Jonathan Torquia, and what he saw

0: or be in the wrong place at the wrong time. And but then you also go like, how could you do that? How could you do that to another human? Yeah, there was a lot of very late nights talking in circles between what can we do? Because I do believe in giving leniency to youth. I also believe at certain levels of violence, there should be different thresholds for how it's dealt with. And I don't have an answer, but I think it's something that at all levels we need to look at and say, maybe this isn't totally working with our current youth justice system. Heading into September, the community safety plan that the city of Mount Pearl had promised back at its community safety forum the previous December had still not been published. So as the election was called, I took that as sort of my final push to put my name in. I couldn't let myself sit back and let this just slide by, because if it wasn't, the odds of my family being randomly attacked again are very, very slim. But it could be somebody else's family. And I don't want anybody to go through that. So I took the leap. I put my name in. It was very scary. And as soon as I did, everyone was talking about community safety again. The draft plan is apparently in the hands of city councilors, and I am eagerly awaiting to see the full proposal. I did not win a seat on the Mount Pearl election. I did still get a good amount of votes, a respectable amount of votes, we'll say. I feel okay about it. I feel, would I had liked to have gotten in? Yes. But I also see this as a success. I do. I have two little girls, and they've seen me prior to going out to all these things, and they've seen that I'm anxious. I'm worried about it. I'm wound up too. But sometimes you just need to take a deep breath and go, this is right, and get it done. Oh, I hope they're 10 times even more fearless than me. I hope my children take on the world. And I mean, the second born for sure will. But I hope my girls are fierce. And I hope that if they see something wrong, that they tackle it and they do everything in their power to make it right. And I do hope that they're absorbing what their mom's doing. I really do.
1: Good afternoon. It's 2:30. I'm Marcos Townsend with your CBC News headlines for Quebec. Transportation Canada has approved the laying of new tracks to detour trains around Lac-Mégantic. It was just over 13 years after an unattended rail car rolled down a hill and into the town, killing 47 in a massive explosion. Some members of the Jewish Hasidic community in Quebec, in Montreal rather, expressing relief following the arrest of two suspects in a night of anti-Semitic attacks that took place in the Outremont area. The suspects, both in their 20s, approached eight different members of the Hasidic community and yelled insults at them. Police say they also stole some of their shtemels, which is a fur hat worn by some. Now, with the weather forecast from Environment Canada, in Montreal, showers ending this evening, then a mix of sun and cloud, risk of a thunderstorm. Winds are going to be 30 kilometers an hour, high is 25, humidex is 27, UV index is 3 or moderate. Tonight, clear, winds northwest 20 kilometers an hour, and then a low of 16. We have a few showers in Quebec City ending this afternoon, then a mix of sun and clouds. Winds will be west 20 kilometers an hour, gusting to 40. UV index is 3 there as well, moderate. Tonight, partly cloudy, winds 20 kilometers an hour, gusting to 40, and a low of 12. Mont-Tremblant, a few showers and possibly thunderstorm this afternoon. Winds 20 kilometers an hour, gusting to 40, highs 22. UV index is slightly higher there. It's going to be 5 or moderate.
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3: I'm trying not to run.
2: Yes, seeing who blinks first, you or fear. I'm Ify Chiwetelu.
3: And I'm Trevor Dineen.
2: And I...

0: legitimate fear of mine is hosting.
1: Like hosting the show?
0: No, no. Luckily, I've had 10 seasons to work that one out. But hosting privately in my life, like being responsible for the coming together of people, can't do it, won't do it. Maybe one day.
1: It does make me feel better that I've never been invited to your place. I'm like, okay.
0: Well, no, with you, it's specific and targeted. But

0: happy to tell you, humidity not so bad today at all. Tuesday, I don't know what happened Tuesday, but it was just so muggy out there. Humidex values of 43 on Tuesday. It's better today, but it's windy out there. Actually, we got a little bit of rain earlier, and I saw someone walking with an umbrella, fighting so hard to try to keep that umbrella from flipping inside out. It almost did, but no, it stayed intact, that umbrella. Wind gust now almost at 50 kilometers an hour. They're at 44 kilometers an hour. And possible thunderstorms in store as well. But right now, where we are here outside the CBC studios in downtown Montreal, I see a mix of sun and cloud. It's 25 degrees. And on that note, let's get our first hello to Lita Poulsen at the Let's Go Traffic Center. Hi, Lita. Good afternoon.
1: Hi, Sabrina. Nice to have you back.
0: Oh, it's nice to be back.
1: And, you know, it is exactly as you said, it's beautiful, windy, a little on the windy side,
0: yeah.
1: But just one of those gorgeous summer days. And, I mean, we've got issues on the roads.

0: Do you know the SQ sent out a notification today regarding a construction holiday coming up? We have to be very careful on the roads.
1: It's true, Lita. I mean, this is a time of year. People are taking road trips. Many
0: yes.
1: people are out and about all at the same time. Because,
0: road
1: Lita,
0: trip.
1: Yeah, exactly. Lita, I mean, you made me aware of this. Officially, construction holidays start Sunday.
0: Correct.
1: Which I did not know. I thought the official day was Friday, but I guess in reality, it is Friday because everyone kind of heads off on Friday.
0: I mean, we do. That's the way we think of it. And but they sent a notification, of course, because it's a very dangerous time of the year. They're going to be watching us. If you're out on the water, please wear a life jacket. It's like, you know, and I remember like fishing with my dad. Okay, he would take us fishing and he wouldn't let me get into the boat until I put it on. And I would refuse. No, it's uncomfortable. I don't want to wear it. Do wear it, please.
1: Yeah,
0: you
1: smart.
0: Know. And I did have to, by the way, I did listen at some point. It's like I wear a bike helmet, whether you like it or not, you wear it because it's important. But they are out watching us for the next 2 weeks. I mean, I always feel they're watching me. So I drive very carefully and I stop and I do stuff like that. But this 2 week break that we're about to have mm-hmm. Could be quite costly if you don't obey the speed limit and, you know, drive correctly. And obey water laws too, as you're out on the water. And this starts Friday night until August 2nd. But the thing is that really we have construction that continues on the road. So I'll be telling you about those. We have stuff coming up for the weekend, and we have stuff coming right through the construction holiday, including the Mercy Bridge that we've been chatting about. Fireworks.
1: Oh, it's a firework night, Lita. You're right.
0: It is.
1: Yes. Taking to the sky tonight.
0: Uh-huh.
1: China.
0: Okay.
1: The theme.
0: Yes.
1: One world, infinite sparks.
0: Love that. And I'm sure it's going to be exciting. I think the fireworks, they did great over the Jacques Cartier Bridge, of course. You know that you're not going to be able to drive over it after a certain point. They begin to the close down of lanes at 7:45 and the complete closure is at 8 o'clock. Fireworks are at 10 and it also affects the 136 in the eastbound directions. So things to keep in mind. Boy, it's nice to have you back, Sabrina.
1: Oh, it's so nice to be back, Lita. Thank you so much. We'll check in with you throughout the show. Listen, not a bad night to take in those fireworks. I'm watching the risk of a thunderstorm for the greater Montreal area. It does not look likely to happen here. Really, what I'm seeing is just a pretty much mix of sun and cloud for the next several hours. By the time those fireworks hit tonight, the fireworks will take to the sky at 10 o'clock. Starry skies, clear skies for you, and that's making its way for sunshine tomorrow as well. Blue skies tomorrow, sunny, not humid. It's going to be that nice dry heat, 25 degrees, so nothing exaggerated temperature-wise. And then clouds roll in Friday night into Saturday. So Saturday, expect some rain, a high of only 20, and then back to Sunday, we're back to seasonal temperatures. The sunshine is back with some a daytime high of 24 degrees. So Mother Nature will water the lawn for us on Saturday with that high of 20. And that's it. That's the only day where I see rain here in the forecast for the next few days. Then the sunshine returns for Sunday and Monday. Well, time to talk science. It's Thursday. And so right off the top of the show, we connect with our science columnist, Tora Couture. Open wide. She wants to see your smile today. She wants to see your teeth. There are a lot of sayings about your smile, that peace begins with a smile. They say it's the light in the window of the soul. But there's a new study in Science Magazine this week, and it shows how mammalian teeth are also a window into our evolutionary history. So what mysteries can we unlock about our evolutionary history just from looking at our teeth? Let's ask Tora Couture. Hi, Tora. Good afternoon.
2: Hello.
1: What is it about our smiles that can shed light on our evolution here?
2: Well, you know what? Teeth have been used by evolutionary biologists as such an indicator, such a strong indicator into the forces that shape evolution. And that is because the teeth are, what do we use them for? We use them for eating. We use them for killing if you're a carnivorous mammal. And if you can feed on it and you can survive on it, your teeth are the tools that you're going to use to do that. And evolution has shaped and molded those tools ever so slightly, generation after generation, to give you the ability to have a diet, your specific

0: specific diet. So think about it this way. Maybe never thought of your teeth this way. Imagine your backyard barbecue this weekend and you eat some ribs. What teeth are you going to use to tear the meat off the bone?
1: Oh, interesting.
0: Right? Your front sharp teeth. You don't kind of reach the rib at the back and try and gnaw on it with the molars, right? Then you eat your salad or you eat your veggie platter. And you might slice the carrot, but then you don't try and eat it with your front teeth. You shift it to the back and grind it on those molars. So if you look at human mouth, we're omnivores. We have the sharp teeth for slicing and dicing and shredding and tearing flesh off bone. But we also have the grinding structures, the flat molars, to help us grind the grains and crush the nuts and all those kinds of things. So when we look at other animals, and this specifically the study looked at the mammalian teeth structure. They actually looked at one tooth in particular, the tribosphenic molars. They looked at how the shape has changed over the course of evolution of mammals to help us understand mammalian evolution, and so the past, and also help us look a little bit towards the future of what mammals are able to do with the tools provided by evolution, which is your teeth.
1: Okay, Tara, hang on there. The tribosphenic molar, so which tooth there are we referring to? What is this one tooth they were focusing on?
0: So the one tooth in our mouth, I'm going to try and describe this.
1: Yeah, I'm going to count my teeth now. Okay.
0: Yeah, no, I'm trying to try and describe it without rolling my tongue across my teeth while talking. But it's one of the teeth at the back. So it's a molar. It's about your third, depending on whether you have wisdom teeth or not, third about molar in from the on the lower jaw. And if you actually look at it, it has three peaks at the front of the tooth, so closer to the front of the mouth, and then a flatter surface on the back. It's got a bit of seemingly like hybrid function. It's got the sharpness for slicing and the flatness for grinding, okay, and crunching. So what this study did is compare that tooth that like we have to that same tooth, you know, ish that you might find in a dog or a cat or all kinds of different mammals. I mean, if you look at just if your cat lets you look in their mouths or a dog, you can see that their molars are nowhere near as flat as ours because they're much more carnivorous.
1: Yeah, they're very sharp.
0: Right? And we're omnivores. And that's revealed in our teeth. And so they looked at the comparison of this tribosphenic molar, the one that's kind of sharp and flat at the same time, and looked at and compared it in across a whole bunch of mammalian species.
1: Okay, so you know tonight when I'm going to be flossing and brushing, I'm going to be specifically counting and looking at that tooth in detail now. But how did they study this then when they looked at it, you know, overlapping with other species?
0: Well, it's so funny. Actually, my daughter lost this tooth, her baby teeth, last week.
1: Oh, okay.
0: And so being a science mom, like I took it under the microscope and we talked about it last
1: before
0: week.
1: Before the tooth fairy came, right, Tara?
0: Before the tooth fairy came. She got $20 for that one because that was a tough pull.
1: Oh
0: yeah, it was hard. But yeah, and then this study comes out and Nariman Chatter, who studied this, did a lot more sophisticated research and experiments on it than I did under the microscope. But she looked at these tribosphenic molars from raccoons, hyenas, dogs, polar bears, any kind of mammalian lower jaw she could get her hands on, and tested the slicing and crushing ability into super, super fun experiments. This is the slicing one.
2: For the slicing aspect, we use something called medical gelatin. So I stacked three different kinds of gelatin to kind of simulate that the tooth would penetrate a multi-layer system like skin, fat, and muscle, for instance. And then I measured the force they require to penetrate the whole stack of gelatin, the puncture mark they made in every single layers of gelatin, things like that.
0: And then pulled a whole bunch of data points from that experiment, developing that system, rated the various teeth on their slicing ability, then did this test to test their crushing ability.
2: For the crushing aspect, we used a bone modeling filament that was developed for like a surgeon to practice surgery without having to find the patient or to practice on the patient. So it's supposed to mimic the mechanical properties of bones, human bones in this case. And we printed a bone section using that bone modeling filament and made the teeth try to crush it.
0: It just sounds like so much fun.
1: Okay, so Tara, so what was the quote-unquote best tooth for both those things, for both slicing and crushing?

0: Well, the best tooth for both wasn't the best at either, if you separate the two, right? So it was like jack of all trades, master of none, kind of tooth. And it was from the spotted hyena, which kind of makes sense when you think about the hyena's diet.
1: Yeah, I mean, they eat anything.
0: Anything. I feel like you could feed them a tire and they would eat it, you know? And they eat everything in terms of off one carcass. So they'll often like usurp a lion's kill. Well, lions might almost be done with it, because if you look at the lion's teeth, they're all really sharp, you know, knife-like teeth, and they can dig into flesh really easily, but they can't, you know, chew bones. Bones are nutritious, but the hyena, having also the flatter molars, these kind of hybrid teeth, they can also chew into the bone. So you see a hyena has a much more diverse diet because of the tooth shape that they've inherited over the course of evolution. Raccoons also, the trash pandas, of course, they eat everything as well. And so they have also the ability, again, the tools in the mouth, the teeth shape, to eat all kinds of diverse food sources. And so that's where we start to think about looking to the future, especially with the adaptations to the future of climate change, changing prey patterns, extinctions. The animals that are most likely going to survive are the ones that can adapt their diet, because they can actually chew different food, where some animals are much, much, much more restricted.
1: A wealth of knowledge just in our mouths by looking at teeth. Tora, very fascinating. Thank you so much.
0: You're welcome.
1: Okay, we'll chat next week. That is Tora Couture. She joins us on Thursdays here on the show. We talk science, the latest research that is just published. And Lita,
2: yes.
1: Now I know, the hyena.
2: I know. I mean, it's fascinating when you're talking about teeth and the different teeth in different animals and what they do. And the fact that she gave her daughter $20 for a tooth.
1: I mean, the tooth fairy rates these days.
2: Wow.
1: I didn't know that her daughter's tooth fairy is very generous.
2: Absolutely. Yeah. I'm going to have to review that with a couple of my friends, because I did not know. Right now, roads busy and we've got a big problem, and that's in the Sainte-Julie area. Should you need the 20 in that area, we've got a problem heading west. Now, if you are heading along the 20 through the Sainte-Julie area, you're going to come to a stop at one point. They've had to close the access to Highway 30 to the Boucherville access ramp because of an overturned truck. And they don't know when they're going to be able to reopen it. And apparently they have to clean that area too. So we'll keep our eye on that area. Also on the 30, which is quite congested in both directions at this point, from the 20 right over to the 116. And you may want to take actually either the Jacques-Cartier Bridge, which so far coming into the Longueuil area is good. If you're heading over into Montreal, though, over the Jacques-Cartier Bridge, already very busy halfway over the span.
1: It is 24 degrees in downtown Montreal right now. Humidity not a factor, but the winds. Those winds are coming out of the northwest this afternoon. They're gusting up to 44 kilometers an hour. It is 3:20. I'm Sabrina Marandola. Thank you so much for joining us here on Let's Go. What does it mean to be a Quebecer? Well, CBC Montreal is launching a series of video conversations that explore Quebec identity. These videos look at that question, and host Sudha Krishnan speaks with a cross-section of Quebecers. She asks them what identity means to them. So in the first video, she has chai and snacks with two women of South Asian roots. Now, they immigrated to Quebec 50 years ago. Marianopolis College history professor Dolores Chu came from India, and Shaheen Ashraf of the Canadian Council of Muslim Women left Pakistan. Now, both arrived in the mid-1970s. This was, at the time, just as the Parti Québécois swept into power for the first time. And the two women said that they could identify with the Quebec under former Premier René Lévesque.
3: Coming from a city like Calcutta, where there's always hustle and bustle, it was so quiet. But I was very young and sort of, you know, the spirit of adventure, wanting to explore. I got a job in the law school at McGill and, you know, got to know young people there from diverse backgrounds.
4: Montreal was the microcosm, you know, all kinds of people were converging here.
5: Shaheen, when did you come to Quebec?
4: 1976, September 1976, just when everything was starting.
6: J'ai jamais pensé que je pouvais être aussi fier d'être québécois que ce soir.
5: Talk to me about what your husband did when you came here.
4: My husband, when the PQ came into power and we had just moved from East Pakistan, you know, and after all that turmoil, he said, you know what, I'm going to latch on to the ruling party. But to tell you the truth, the PQ was much more open-minded than the mandate under René Lévesque was much more inclusive.
5: But he bought a membership.
4: He did. He became a PQ member right away.
5: He thought that's something you have to do? Like, he just thought that's what you do?
4: He just thought that I'm staying here. Doesn't matter whoever is in power, you know, like, they cannot throw me out now. I'm because literally we were thrown out of East Pakistan. That's why, you know.
7: The issue of independence has caused deep divisions among Quebecers.
3: I remember the debates were very, very strong and quite polarized.
5: What is it that you identified with the Parti Québécois at the time?
3: I liked the social democratic platform of the PQ and René Lévesque. And I voted yes in that referendum. Of course, to be honest also, the question was a very vague question. It was to seek a mandate to discuss sovereignty.
5: And what is it that you could sympathize, especially with the French majority in Quebec at the time?
3: Growing up in post-colonial India, immediately post-colonial India, coming out of colonialism, you can understand a people's need and desire to come out of a colonial past where, you know, if you had spoken French at a certain time in Montreal, you could not get a job. I mean, if you couldn't speak English. So I think there were sympathies there as well.
8: As advocates for women's rights, Dolores and Shaheen felt right at home. But then came October 1995.
9: Quebec is important to us. We don't want our country broken up.
10: C'est l'option du non qui remportera ce référendum.
11: C'est vrai qu'on a été battu au fond par quoi? Par l'argent puis des votes ethniques, essentiellement.
5: What do you remember about that night? Jacques Parizeau said, l'argent et les votes.
3: Well, I remember sitting in the basement with husband and children and like and a couple of friends and like falling back, like, you know, what is he doing? How irresponsible can a political leader be?
12: Well, that's just part of the first video. It rolled out this week. There is more to come. So you can catch the full video on our website, cbc.ca/Montreal. Also on YouTube, on our channel, CBC News Quebec. And catch the full conversation on This is Montreal this week with host Ainsley McClellan. You can listen to that wherever you get your podcasts.

0: called The Message. It's by Half Moon Run. And Half Moon Run will be performing at this year's edition of L'Internationale de Montgolfière. That happens in Saint-Jean-sur-Richelieu. There are several dates. They're all happening in August, from August 7th to the 9th, and then again from August 13th to the 16th. Big, big festival there in Saint-Jean-sur-Richelieu. It always draws quite the crowd and quite the names as well. So Half Moon Run will be on stage in Saint-Jean-sur-Richelieu. And right now, Lita, let's get a look at the roads and transit for some people. Mm-hmm. Maybe it's your last day of work.
1: Yeah.
0: Construction holiday unofficially kicks off tomorrow. People kind of get headed out of the city starting tomorrow.
1: Oh, they do. And anxious to do just that. Don't get caught in traffic. We have another traffic jam in the Delson-Candiac area as you travel along the 15 and hop onto the 30 in the westbound direction. Just before you get to the 207, we've got a major problem off to the right-hand side, but it's creating a traffic jam in that area. So don't get caught in that one. If you're heading out to Saint-Jean-sur-Richelieu, we do have a stalled car just before the 35. Not causing too much of a problem, though. It's still pretty light on the 10 in the eastbound direction.

0: partly cloudy right across southern Quebec. I have my eye out on the radar here for any possible thunderstorms moving our way. It's all clear right across southern Quebec. The only showers I see are really in Vermont. Nothing on our side of the border here tonight. Clear skies, 16 degrees. Good weather if you're going to take in the fireworks tonight. It is China that is competing tonight with the theme One World, Infinite Sparks. And then for tomorrow, sunny skies with a high of 25. 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News is next.
1: This is CBC News. Good afternoon, it's 3:30. I'm Sudha Krishnan with the CBC News from Montreal. Mexican authorities have arrested a Quebec fugitive in connection with a massive Desjardins data breach years ago. He had been wanted since June of 2024 in connection with the breach that affected almost 10 million Canadians. Gabriel Guindy has the details.
2: Maxime Paquette, one of Quebec's most wanted fugitives, was arrested in Mexico. Quebec's provincial police announced this morning that he was arrested in Cancun by Mexican authorities. Charges include fraud of over $5,000, identity theft, and trafficking in identity information. Paquette was the last remaining suspect in the Desjardins members' data breach. In 2019, Paquette, along with five other accomplices, stole the personal information of nearly 10 million Desjardins clients. Clients' names, home addresses, birth dates, and even social insurance numbers were distributed on the black market. In June 2024, Quebec Provincial Police arrested ex-Desjardins employee Sébastien Boulanger-Dorval and three others. Paquette was listed as one of the province's most wanted fugitives shortly thereafter. In a statement, Desjardins is pleased to learn about this arrest and will cooperate with authorities as proceedings continue. Quebec Provincial Police did not provide additional information on the arrest. Gabriel Guindy, CBC News, Montreal.
1: Two men have been arrested in connection with what Montreal police call a spree of anti-Semitic attacks. A couple of weeks ago, the suspects, according to police, allegedly roamed the borough of Outremont assaulting and harassing people. Rowan Kennedy reports.
3: Security cameras caught several of the alleged incidents on video July 3rd. Anti-Semitic slurs yelled out of a car window at passersby in Outremont. In others, a man follows and steals shtreimels or fur hats from Hasidic Jewish men. Montreal police say eight victims came forward. That, with video, helped them nab two suspects this week. Police arrested two 20-year-old men for assault. SPVM Commander François Sauvé says they've been released with a promise to appear in court in early 2027.
4: Well, we would like to thank the Jewish community for cooperating. Hate crimes have a direct

0: impact on the sense of security, which we work very hard to preserve.
1: It shows that the SPVM took it seriously.
2: Sam Muller is executive director of the Jewish Hasidic Council of Quebec. He says it's a relief.
1: These actions are simply unacceptable. They're unacceptable to the Hasidic community, to the Jewish community, or to anyone around the world. Intimidation, harassment should have no place in any civil society.
2: Mueller says he's working with Montreal police to increase patrols in the

0: federal transport minister to suspend rail traffic through the city. This is until CN Rail implements corrective measures to the railway track. This comes after the Transportation Safety Board released an update into its investigation in the July 5th derailment. The TSB found the track had several deficiencies when a train carrying 172 wagons derailed in the middle of a residential neighborhood. And according to the investigators' initial findings, it says several deficiencies were identified in relation to the track. They found missing and displaced rail anchors near the crash site, which could increase the risk of derailment. CN resumed operations fixing some of those deficiencies. The investigation is still in its early stages. Meanwhile, after years of waiting, a rail bypass has been approved for Lac-Mégantic by the Canadian Transport Agency. It was promised to the town back in 2018. The decision, announced Thursday, gives the Canadian Pacific Railway Company permission to build about 12.5 kilometers of new track on behalf of its subsidiary, Central Maine and Quebec Railway Canada, Inc. The bypass will divert trains away from the downtown area where a runaway oil train derailed and exploded on July 6, 2013. The accident killed 47 people. Nunavik officials are warning drugs contaminated with opioids are circulating in the region after a woman overdosed. The health board says preliminary test results on seized substances this week show some cocaine laced with fentanyl. Nunavik police say they came from a woman in Inukjuak who was found unconscious. They administered naloxone and took her to the health center. Captain Melanie Pantin says there's a growing number of hard drugs in the region. They seized 500 grams of illicit drugs this year alone.
1: Anytime a person is buying those kind of substance from the street market, it can contain any other additives such as opioid and other kind of substances.
0: Pantin urges people to seek help if they suspect someone has consumed illicit drugs. She says frontline workers carry naloxone kits and they're also available at health centers. Signs of opioid overdoses include dizziness, difficulty breathing, and a loss of consciousness. And finally, Montreal's popular Fantasia Film Festival, marking a milestone, kicking off its 30th anniversary event today. Over the next 2 weeks, fans will have their fill of movies from martial arts to horror and just about every style in between that may not fit into the more mainstream categories. This year's fest will also honor the man behind many of Fantasia's beloved posters. Illustrator Donald Caron was first hired in 1997, and while he has not done the posters for every festival, he's been responsible for most of them. Caron says he went to the first Fantasia as a fan, then dove in with both feet the next year when the festival's director took a leap of faith on his talents.
2: They needed a poster for the Italian Masters of Horror section. And so he just told me what movies were going to play. And I had pretty much all the movies on tape at home. So it was just a matter of, oh, Pierre, he just found somebody and he just hired me without ever seeing a drawing.
0: This year's poster is based around the three sisters from Macbeth. Caron will give a talk next week outlining his career, his poster designs, and his process. And the festival, of course, runs until August the 2nd. And that was the CBC News.
3: You know you're meant to collaborate with Fantasia when their lineup is what you have at home. Maybe on VHS at the time. I don't know, because this launched in the mid-90s. And so, wow, quite the meant to be. The stars were aligned. Actually, later in the show, we're going to speak with someone from Fantasia about this year's lineup, the 30th edition. Also, how much it's grown over the years. And I wonder now, people have access to streaming. You can catch any genre in any language. You have the subtitles there. And so
0: maybe
3: I wonder
0: it's just
3: if that's
0: the vibe of the festival. Yeah, maybe exactly. It's just the vibe of being there because I had some time off, about 10 days off, and I just had relatives here and we were tourists in Montreal. And it was just amazing. Like, sometimes you take for granted all these amazing things you can do.
3: Yeah,
0: like, even the riverboat shuttle we did. And it was kind of amazing. Yeah.
3: Oh, yeah, Lita, exciting. You recommend that all the time. You know what? I hear, as a born and bred Montrealer, I've never taken the river shuttle
4: We're
3: yet.
4: We're going
3: to
4: do it.
3: This is a great thing to do. You know, you have nothing to do on a nice day on a Sunday or something.
0: Yeah.
3: Just ride the river shuttle and explore a new part of town.
0: And just even
4: or
0: walk.
4: During Let's Go. We should just, you know, have a little show from there. Why not?
3: I wonder what the connection would be like on the river shuttle. That's an idea, Lita.
4: Or one of those the hop on, hop off buses.
3: The buses, yeah.
0: Yes.
4: I'm dying to try one of those.
0: A lot of those.
3: Okay, I'm writing all these down, Lita.
4: Okay.

0: These are good ideas.
1: They're fun.
0: Or let's even go the walking tours
2: the city.
0: And, yeah. They have so many walking tours too. Let me know your favorite way to explore Montreal in the summer. 514-566-9066. Or maybe with the Let's Go listeners, we can all go bird watching together because it is time for Bird Nerd today. It is Thursday. Yeah. And so we'll...
2: Yeah, there's one that's waking me up in the middle of the night.
0: Okay, so one was screeching this morning.
1: I opened
0: the window and I thought, okay, this is not the cardinal. I know the cardinal by now because that one wakes me up at 3:45 every morning. And I had to go get my app and I discovered, Lita,
1: yes?
0: I think it was your blue jay.
1: The
0: one outside your window
1: the
0: was
1: messy
0: outside.
1: Messy blue jay?
0: Oh, I couldn't
1: messy,
0: see it,
1: loud.
0: But boy, I could hear it.
1: Okay. And it's hunger.
0: Maybe it was hungry.
2: I actually wonder about owls because there's one that sounds like an owl, but I wonder where is it? Because I can see the sparrow. I can see the little cardinal.
0: Yeah, sometimes you can't see them.
2: I can see the robin, the wobbling robin, but I cannot see this owl. Is it an owl?
1: The wobbling robin.
0: Okay, well, whatever the bird is today, you will not see it, but you will hear it here on Let's Go. So we'll play a little later. Suda, thank you so much.
2: You're welcome.
0: We'll chat in an hour. You will get your bird call when you're back in the next hour. Right now, Lita, let's get a call as to what's happening on the roads and transit. How is it shaping up this afternoon? And I suspect it might already be tricky at the airport.
1: Yes, and different avenues too. People are trying to escape traffic jams, and I've been talking to a lot of people about, and they're heading to the airport. What do I do? You add a little extra time. I'd go with an extra 30 minutes at least. It's going to help you out. For example, the 20 is already busy on the ramp down to, and it's backing up onto the 20. And there, are, you know what? Sometimes we get a stall. Every now and then someone runs out of gas, things like that. But that ramp, an extra, 30 minutes will do. But 45 minutes again today for the Côte de l'Ias ramp. That's the most popular one, it seems. There's ongoing road work on Côte de l'Ias also. People think they're going to get into it faster. By the way, while you were away, there is a new shuttle, but it's exclusive for Air Canada. And it goes from downtown, takes 55th, goes behind the airport and behind P10. And it takes you right there. But you have to be flying Air Canada.
0: Okay, that's what I was wondering, because I've heard of this, Lita, and so I guess you have to present your ticket or your reservation, and you have to prove you're an Air Canada customer to take that shuttle.
1: Always reserve everything in advance. Even a 747, that does not have that grace. It will take the 20, that ramp. So, but it'll still save you some time, because as long as my aunt isn't there, you do get a reserve lane. Okay? She's convinced that she is...
0: Does she know you call her out, Lita?
1: I do. No, she doesn't.
0: No, okay. So she's not listening.
1: Well, she kind of does, but she's not sure that it's her because she does not believe she's in the wrong.
0: Oh, there you go. It's all with love.
1: Totally with love.
0: Lita blasting her relatives on the radio.
1: I know.
0: Lita, I'm also checking the border crossings here.
1: Yes. Lacoste,
0: not bad, 20 minutes. But we are, there are, people are on the move, let's say that, ahead of construction holiday.
1: Oh, aren't we all? And we still have a problem over in the Candiac area, 30 West. If you're heading through Delson, Candiac, very busy on the 30 West due to an ongoing problem off to the right-hand side before the 207.
0: Okay, Lita, thank you very much. And I'm getting your text messages. How do you enjoy summer in the city? One person texting in to say, I love Bixie. That's a great way to explore the city too. Grab a Bixie, ride around. And I also love the air-conditioned buses. Yes, that is key in summer. It just makes your day when you unexpectedly surprise. You get the air-conditioned bus.
1: Love it.
0: That's always a treat. It is 3:42. I'm Sabrina Marindola. Thank you so much for joining us here on Let's Go. Now, I consider this, I think this was the event of the year that really brought everybody together. It brought the world together. I'm talking about the Artemis II lunar mission. Did you watch it? Did you see blast off? If you didn't, or maybe you just want to revisit the highlights of the lunar mission, you can now catch it at the Montreal Science Center. They are currently screening a compilation of the lunar journey. It's short, it's 12 minutes, and it shows the highlights of the mission, and it has a special message as well from Canadian astronaut Jeremy Hansen. Joining me now on the line is Irina Lessive, who is the Senior Manager of Exhibitions and Programs at the Montreal Science Center. And she's live on the line. Irina, good afternoon. Welcome to the show.
3: Hello. Thanks for having me.
0: Did you follow the Artemis mission yourself?
3: Yes, I did.

0: But I was very much fascinated by this extraordinary voyage. So indeed, yes.
1: Yeah, I feel like over those 10 days, I mean, I would catch myself looking at the moon that night thinking, okay, they're maybe looking back at us, maybe not, but I would look at the moon and think, huh, I wonder where they are now in their trajectory. What do you think it was about this mission that just captivated so many people?
0: Oh, I think many different things. It was actually an amazing achievement of international scientific community coming together. There's something very, I think, special about space exploration that really captivates us, about exploring the unknown, what is potentially there. But as you mentioned before, Canada played a really important role in this. And I think that having one of our own on this incredible journey made it a hit home.
1: Tell us about this 12-minute compilation then. What is it that people will see in the short film?
0: Okay, so yes, the experience unfolds in four different parts. We have a welcome message from the Canadian astronaut Jeremy Hansen. He is addressing our visitors, and that was taken before he went to space. Then it is followed by this beautiful cinematic journey featuring spectacular mission footage from NASA, and it was put together by an artist named Melody Sheep. Then we have footage from the Canadian Space Agency that really highlights the mission, and it is actually told through the perspective of the astronauts themselves. So you have kind of a gaze into the human adventure that went on the spacecraft. And then you have closing remarks again from Jeremy. And he shares some personal stories about his childhood and his dream of becoming an astronaut. So we really hope that this inspires our young visitors to really invest in their dreams.
1: You know, with this lunar mission, I mean, social media was really ever present compared to 50 years ago, you know, when men landed on the moon the first time. Do you feel that with the social media and all the attention, especially that these astronauts got, I mean, this team of four, they just captivated and enchanted everyone and, you know, did the rounds of all the talk shows. They were on primetime television. Do you think social media played a role in bumping up interest in this and that enchantment with it?
0: I think it's undeniable that it did play a role. I think the access also that it gave for the public to engage with the astronauts as they were in their spacecraft, they were able to communicate more directly, and that really contributed to engage more audiences across the world, for sure.
1: There is also a space exhibit, Irina. It's on now. It's called Signs of Life. Tell us a little bit more about that one.
0: Great that you mentioned this. We have opened this exhibition last spring, and it is about life in space and the exploration of it. So in this exhibit, of not a very large scale, we do focus on the tangible and concrete ways that the scientific community is now, you know, looking for life in space. So we talk about rovers, drones, robots, all of these different engines that are developed right now to go on either different planets or moons of these planets of our solar system in order to look for signs of life. On the microscopic level, I would say, but it is something fascinating because it is very concrete and it's happening now. And one thing I want to mention is that in this exhibit, we have a real touchable moon rock that we have.
1: Oh, and you can touch it. That's rare.
0: Yes. There's only 10 or 12, I believe, around the world, and NASA has lended it to us. So it's available for everybody to, touch a part of. Yes.
1: I imagine you've touched it, Irina.
0: Many times. Every time I go by. Yes.
1: Is it heavy?
0: No, it's actually very well securely fastened to the, you know, the presentation block.
1: Okay, so you can't lift it, but you could touch it. I see.
0: Yes.
1: Okay, so there you go. Rub a moon rock, rub a space rock. Maybe it'll bring you luck. Irina, just before we go here, I know that with this 12,

0: 12-minute compilation. You don't need tickets to that. You can just wander through the Science Center and you stumble upon it and you can sit down. They have, they're constantly going in a loop. They have them in French and in English, these 12-minute screenings of this short film. Why do you think it's so important to just make these accessible to anyone walking by and really to get the general public just interested in space?
1: Oh, yes. So it is part of our general admission, of course. And our mission here at the Science Center is to make sure that our visitors can connect with important scientific achievements. They can, most of them probably don't, will not be able to attend a rocket launch, and mostly probably have missed the countdown. So to be able to bring the screening to them so they can engage with this historic moment or any kind of historic scientific achievement is part of our mission. We want to make sure that they have access, that they are aware of what's going on, and that they understand the importance of it.
0: I confirm, I have never attended a rocket launch in person, but boy, what a feeling that must be. Irina, thank you so much for this. Really appreciate it. And good luck with this exhibit.
1: Thanks so much.
0: We'll chat soon. That is Irina Lessive, who is the Senior Manager of Exhibitions and Programs at the Montreal Science Center. 3:49, let's go to Lita for a look at the roads and transit.
2: And trying to clear away some problems that we have right now. One of them is on the 40 in the eastbound direction as you try to make it to the Charles de Gaulle Bridge. Just before the bridge, we do have an incident in the right-hand lane. So it's tucked away and there are emergency vehicles. But the backup at this point is well past Montreal East. Looking at a delay of about 15 minutes there. So that's a pretty intense traffic jam. Another problem that we're seeing is on the 440 in the eastbound direction, climbing up onto the 25, heading through to Terrebonne. And before you make it to the 640, you will have a delay of about 15 to 20 minutes. There are a couple of problems there, a couple of stalled cars. And public transit working well right now. We're going to be monitoring the REM, also the EXO trains, and of course the Metro.

That's bluegrass duo Veranda. That one's called Sans Ardillon, and they are doing an outdoor performance. It's happening this evening in one of my favorite parks in the city. It happens to be in St. Leonard, Wilfrid Bastien Park. That's where the

0: show will be tonight. It starts at 7:30. So a little line dancing, perhaps, in the park in St. Leonard there with that bluegrass duo happening tonight. It is 3:53. Let's get all your business news now. Paul McGowan joins us from the business desk. Hi, Paul. Good afternoon.
1: Hi, Sabrina.
0: Let's start here with some data about homes here. Home sales yesterday, we talked about it on this show. You talked about it with Leah. Today, we have data about new home starts. So what did we learn there, Paul?
1: The short answer is that home starts were down in June. The rate of starts fell 6% last month compared to May. And a glance at the long-term numbers is even less encouraging. Year-over-year starts were down 13% in June in centers with more than 10,000 people. Now, in their press release today, the Canada Mortgage and Housing Corporation did say that those numbers are essentially in line with what they were projecting back in February. And Kevin Hughes, deputy chief economist with the CMHC, said that part of what's affecting housing starts is weaker demand for those homes.
2: There should be a number of younger people who should be forming households, but it doesn't seem like they are forming households. And so what is happening? So they're either staying at home or they may be doubling up with other existing households.
1: Hughes acknowledged that part of the reason that those so-called suppressed households exist is, in fact, affordability. He also mentioned that there are initiatives in place to increase the supply of housing in Canada, but those initiatives take time to take hold.
0: Okay, Paul, let's talk about computing power now, because we are seeing a bunch of stories this week. They're all about data centers. So what's happening in Hamilton, Ontario?
1: That municipality voted yesterday on whether to put a pause on new data centers. The bylaw in question did ultimately fail, but this desire to take a step back from data center projects is not unique. We saw New York State this week put a one-year moratorium on data centers, and there are multiple Canadian municipalities who are considering the same. The concerns are the same as they've always been, that these facilities take up a ton of water and a ton of energy, but there are places who are welcoming those challenges. Just last week in Alberta, we saw Meta announce their first Canadian data center. And tech reporter Josh Scott at BetaKit says that there are positives to welcoming those kinds of facilities.
3: On a super basic level, like, these facilities can generate significant amounts of property tax revenue. The construction of them and the maintenance of them can create jobs for members of the local population. It's also super clear that Canadian companies and academics need more computing power to leverage AI to its fullest potential. And that's what these data centers provide.
1: Scott went on to say that if you look at the federal government's focus on AI, never mind the way that businesses are embracing it, more data centers on Canadian soil feel kind of inevitable. It's just a matter of where they get built and how.
0: Okay, Paul, thank you so much for this. In the next hour, when you're back, we're going to go to South Korea for another business story. And this has to do with when robots join you in the workforce, in the labor force. So we'll get into that and just some pushback that's coming out of that. And right now, Paul, before you go, I do have to say it's time to play Bird Nerd.
1: Oh, yes.
0: It's okay. Thursday. Yes.
1: I am ready.
0: Okay, here we go. Did you do, I know last time we spoke, you are not a birder necessarily, nor am I, nor is Lita.
1: No.
0: Have you been listening a little more intently to the birds around you since your first Bird Nerd?
1: I will be honest, I have not, but I have, you know what, I'm going to rely on, I'm assuming, a deep repository of just, you know, bird knowledge that I didn't know was being stored.
0: Yeah, exactly. Exactly. Sometimes you don't know what you know.
1: Exactly.
0: Until something just sets it off. Okay, here we go. Every Thursday here on the show throughout the summer, we play the call of a bird and we have you guess what it is. And then at the end of the show, our resident bird nerd, ornithologist David Bird, he tells us all about these birds, you know, fun facts about it. And we learn more about what's flying up above in the skies above us here in southern Quebec. So these are all birds. Every week we bring you a bird that is in southern Quebec. So it's possibly one you've heard before. So here we go. Here is what this week's bird sounds like.

0: Any thoughts?
1: Oh, man, it sounds so familiar. I know I've heard it before. I am going to go with a bird that I know the name of. I'm going to say Chipping Sparrow.
0: Oh, wow. Chipping Sparrow.

0: So impressive.
1: That's very specific, Paul.
0: It is.
2: It's very specific. It's a bird name that I just happened to pick up this week. And until I get that hint that I know is coming, I'm going to go chipping sparrow.
1: Okay, Lita, what are you thinking? You started laughing as soon as you heard the sound.
0: I just want to go with chickadee, you know, how going back there to chickadee. Chickadee is just a go-to for me.
1: Yeah, Paul, just so you know, we started this game last summer, and every week Lita would just guess chickadee.
0: Yeah, just chickadee, yeah. But it sounds tiny and cute, so I'm going with chickadee. Yeah.
1: I mean, once it was like a vulture, it sounded like, yes, you know, Velcro ripping off a shoe, and Lita was like, chickadee. Okay.
0: Why not?
1: All right, we will get more clues throughout the show. Paul, thanks. We'll chat in an hour.
2: Sounds good.
1: That is Paul McGowan from the Business Desk. And by the way, the text line's open for your guesses. 514-566-9066. Lita, someone has your strategy on the text line. Every week they just text in turkey.
0: Okay.
1: Keep your guesses coming. We'll get more traffic for you coming up after the news. This is Let's Go.
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8: When Adam Gontier left 3 Days Grace back in 2013, he couldn't have imagined where they'd be today. Adam and the band's other frontman, Matt Walsh, are here to talk about sharing the spotlight and being the only Canadian band to have 2 songs with over 1 billion streams.
9: From CBC News, The World This Hour, I'm Kaz Bovin. Several communities in northwestern Ontario say they repeatedly raised concerns about the wildfire threat, but received assurances from the provincial government that there was nothing to worry about. Now, more than 170 fires are burning across the region, and those communities say they were left cobbling together their own escape plans. Sarah Law has more.
10: Nomegusisegagin, also known as Collins First Nation, has been completely destroyed. Just over 2 dozen people fled by boat on Monday as their homes burned to the ground behind them. Chief Helen Pavla says it's a miracle everyone survived.
11: I'm so proud that they pulled together.
10: White Sand First Nation has been affected by the same fire. Emergency Management Coordinator Devin Wanakomik says the province didn't listen.
12: White Sand raised serious concerns but was repeatedly assured there was no immediate threat and that the smoke was coming from more distant fires.
10: Wanakomik says earlier action could have better protected communities and reduced the risks faced by the people. The Ontario government has made an official request for federal assistance to help with evacuations, as more than 12 communities remain under evacuation alert. Sarah Law, CBC News, Thunder Bay, Ontario.
9: In British Columbia, authorities have expanded their evacuation order for the Fraser Canyon and now includes nearly 200 properties in the community of Boston Bar. Evacuees are being told to head south to Chilliwack. Other communities in the Fraser Canyon have been under similar orders for about 2 weeks due to wildfires. Prime Minister Mark Carney says the last-minute deal to open the Gordie Howe International Bridge between Windsor and Detroit is a win-win for both countries. He says the underlying agreement on costs remains the same.
13: It's not splitting the tolls of the bridge. It is an agreement for 15 years split net revenues. Any sharing of the toll won't happen until all of the debt is repaid.
9: The bridge was originally supposed to open last month, but U.S. President Donald Trump said the deal was not good enough for the United States. The bridge is now expected to open July 27th. Plans to upgrade the Port of Vancouver have been referred to Canada's Major Projects Office for possible fast-tracking. Federal Transport Minister Stephen McKinnon calls the planned upgrades a transformational strategy. He says it would increase the port's container capacity by 50% and would contribute billions to the Canadian economy. The Ebola outbreak in the Democratic Republic of Congo shows no signs of slowing, but there is some good news for neighboring Uganda. Health reporter Christine Birak reports.
14: As Uganda discharges its last hospitalized Ebola patient, the WHO director warns the outbreak in neighboring DRC is worsening, with over 2,000 confirmed cases and nearly 800 deaths.
15: And in the past months, it has expanded faster than any previous outbreak.
14: Tedros Adhanom Ghebreyesus says health workers are under threat.
15: Active armed conflict is hampering access.
14: Health workers are also protesting unpaid wages and hazardous conditions. An angry crowd stormed a hospital in Eastern Congo, forcing Ebola patients and staff to flee. The riot was sparked by a pregnant, anemic woman's death after Ebola rules blocked her family from donating blood. MSF aid worker Frederick Lai Manantosa is on the ground.
16: For us, it's really urgent to have more resources to respond to this outbreak.
14: He says the country needs both international aid and local community buy-in to slow down this epidemic. Christine Birak, CBC News, Toronto.
9: The UK is asking FIFA to investigate Argentina's men's team for violating a ban on political statements during the World Cup. Argentina beat England 2-1 in the semifinal match in Atlanta yesterday. During post-game celebrations, Argentine players held up a banner that read, "The Malvinas are Argentine." That refers to the Falkland Islands, a British territory not far from Argentina's shores. Britain and Argentina fought a 10-week war over those islands in 1982. That is your World This Hour. For CBC News, I'm Kaz Bovin.
1: Hi, good afternoon. I'm Sabrina Marindola. Thank you so much for joining us here on Let's Go, the Thursday edition. You know what that means? That means we're going to play some bird nerd. So get your guesses in and I'll play the sound of the bird for you one more time in just a few moments. We'll also have Duke coming up just as Nuit d'Afrique Festival is underway here in Montreal. Duke is here with African Music Week. He'll be here in less than 5 minutes. Plus, also coming up, smoke from Canada's wildfires is drifting into several provinces. We're going to chat with a doctor about what's in the air. We'll talk about the health risks and what you can do to protect yourself as well. That's all coming up. So let's do it. Let's go.

0: 514-566-9066. Lita is going with the tried and true chickadee. Lita, someone texting in to say, it sounds like an adorable chickadee. Oh. I'm just blurting like Lita.
1: Yeah. I mean, it sounds delicate and sweet and charming.
0: It sounds cute.
1: Yeah. I could handle that outside my window at, let's say, 3:30 in the morning.
0: No, not in the morning.
1: Okay.
0: It's too shrill for the morning.
1: Oh, it is. It's
0: 3:30 is a little early.
1: It is. Well, it'd be good alarm for me. See,
0: exactly.
1: I would use that. We've got issues and quite a few. This is a dangerous time of the year. I want to mention that again because, you know, we always look at summertime as being so refreshing and easygoing. Watch out on the roads between the 24th of June right through to Labor Day in September. It's considered the most dangerous time of the year on the roads, and I'm seeing it. It's a 640 eastbound, another accident just at the merge with the 40. That's off to the right-hand side. Things were getting better because we had that accident at Pointe-aux-Trembles and things backed up through Montreal East. They removed that. We still have a problem, and this is the second accident in the last 30 minutes on the 25 in the northbound direction in Terrebonne. This one is at Île-Saint-Jean and is backing up right to the Pinneuf Bridge interchange. Actually, Pinneuf and the 440 in the eastbound direction. So very, very slow in that area. So we have traffic jams and quite a few of them, and an accident too on the Metropolitan westbound. This is at the Stinson Point, and the backup is to La Cordère.
0: Heading into the U.S., by the way, the wait time at the Saint-Bernard-de-la-Colle border, it's growing. So pack the patience with you. Off the top of the show, the wait was 20 minutes, so not too bad. Now it's grown to 35 minutes. So people are on the move, getting maybe a head start to their construction holiday, Lita, which, as you informed us, unofficially starts tomorrow. I mean, officially it's Sunday, but people kind of leave, what, around noon on Friday?
1: They've
0: Everyone's out on the roads?
1: They've been packed.

0: packed since last weekend, really.
1: People are ready to go. Okay, let's have a look at your weather. If you are going to be traveling or hitting the road tomorrow, dry conditions, I'm happy to report. Tonight, clear skies, a low of 15 degrees. There was a risk of a thunderstorm. That's gone now. So it doesn't look like it will be hitting southern Quebec. Tomorrow, sunshine, beautiful summery day tomorrow. A high of 25, that is average for this time of year. Then we have some rain moving in for Saturday. It cools off a little bit Saturday, a high of 23 with some showers. It's going to be gray and overcast all day. And then on Sunday, it clears out again. Sunday, sunshine with a high of 24. And into Monday, more sunshine with a high of 25. Middle of next week, we'll get some more rain. Mother Nature will water the garden for you next Tuesday and Wednesday. But right now, we can expect sunshine tomorrow, Sunday, and Monday. Saturday's the only day where you'll grab the umbrella and you have an excuse to not do yard work on Saturday because it's going to rain on Saturday. All right, let's heat things up here in studio. We're going to get to some music because coinciding with the Nuit d'Afrique Festival, our own Duke Eatman, he's declared this African Music Week here on Let's Go. So let's get his pick of the day.

Hi, Sabrina. My pick of the day today for our special summer theme week is Fela Kuti and Africa 70 with Shakara. This is a classic piece and the title track from the late Nigerian music legend's album of the same name, released in 1972 on EMI Records. This was another special theme week here for the summer on Let's Go. Now that the 40th edition of Le Festival International Nuit d'Afrique wraps up on Sunday, this week was African Music Week. I'll be broadcasting live for the festival, not far from the TD stage, this Friday, during the 3 o'clock and 5 o'clock hours. Now, Shakara, a term used by the Yoruba people of Nigeria, or what you would call Nigerian pidgin, means to be boastful or to have a playful sort of swagger. And this man had lots of that. We could not end African Music Week with anyone else but the man who put modern African music on the global map, the pioneer of Afrobeat, the one and only Fela Kuti. Taking ancient African traditional music and updating it with the modern Black American funk rhythms of James Brown and Sly Stone that Fela was a huge fan of, it created a surreal experience of African musicians still living on the continent with their descendants living in the American diaspora, giving it back to them after the experience of the transatlantic slave trade and the music that it created. Picture Fela Kuti now doing African music, but as performed by a pioneer like James Brown, whose ancestors were removed from Africa centuries before via slavery. Now this was in truth poetic and artistic justice of reuniting a people long divided by the power of music, something in truth only music can do. Fela, always at war with the Nigerian government, he epitomized the essence of being an artist with a political voice. You could hear that intensity, rebelliousness, and revolutionary action come through in his music every time he played a note. So, my pick of the day today, tomorrow I'll be broadcasting live from the 40th edition of Le Festival International de Nuit d'Afrique. To take us there, here's Fela Kuti and Africa 70 with Shakara.

Tell her, say, my dear, I like you. She go say, you like you? Who you like? Come on, Jari. Look at this man. Where you come from, sir? I be me and you. Not touch me, oh. Ah, you see, she won't do. Na shakara.

0: Shakara, that is Fela Kuti and Africa 70 for Duke's Pick of the Day, capping off African Music Week here on Let's Go. And then tomorrow is the epitome with Duke live from the Festival Nuit d'Afrique. So be sure to join us. Duke will be with us in the 3 o'clock hour and again in the 5 o'clock hour live on location. So can't wait to hear more of that, more of those fabulous sounds that get you up and dancing, and some special guests as well, artists who will be performing. They'll join Duke live. So that's all coming up tomorrow for the Friday edition of Let's Go. Right now it's 4:17 and Lita is watching the roads in transit.
1: And watching another accident, this one on Dakary northbound just around the Jantano area. Right-hand lane on the shoulder, but of course we're backing up past the Turcotte interchange and it's other direction too. I turned the cameras around on 15 to the Champlain Bridge is back to almost the Turcotte interchange. So we're in the thick of it right now. People heading to and from even the Bonaventure, trying to get on to the Nuns Island area to get onto the Champlain Bridge. That's tough. It's backing towards the Victoria Bridge. Victoria Bridge is so good and it's been good lately because you can't even get to it because there's so much road work around that area. So a lot of people have been using the Jacques-Cartier Bridge instead and it's now slow trying to get onto it from Papineau North, Papineau South, but even the inbound side is sluggish. Hey, public transit though, working very well.
0: Thanks very much, Lita. Well, the federal government is investing $2 million, and this is to fight against organized crime in Indigenous communities in Quebec. So the federal government says that this funding will allow up to 8 Indigenous police forces to integrate into specialized Sûreté du Québec and intelligence units. Ottawa and the provincial government made the announcement at a news conference last night. Now, this was in Quebec City. Listigouche Police Chief William Moffat was there.
2: Today's announcement gives me renewed hope for First Nations and Inuit police services as we continue our efforts to combat organized crime and the growing drug crisis affecting our communities. Far too many of our communities are facing devastating addiction epidemic. Drug traffickers, organized crimes continue to exploit vulnerable individuals and families, profiting from addiction and undermining the safety and the well-being of our people. These challenges require coordinated, strategic, sustained response.
0: That was Listigouche Police Chief William Moffat. Now, Yan Lafreniere is Quebec's Indigenous Affairs and Domestic Security Minister, and he spoke with Quebec AM guest host Peter Tardy this morning.
3: I've been dreaming of that for 3 years, to be honest with you. I've been waiting for that for such a long time. This is the part of the puzzle that we were missing. And thanks to my colleague from the Fed, Gary Ananasangari, We made that possible yesterday. So yes, it's a masterpiece. Why that is? Because yes, we did invest in prevention. Yes, we did invest in mixed units, which is police officers from different Indigenous police services with DSQ working together to target criminals present in Indigenous communities. I passed a bill lately giving the opportunity of for police services, Indigenous police services, to regroup, to work together, the anti-patch law. So this is the last part of that strategy, which is targeting the head of those organizations. Now it's going to be sharing intelligence. We're talking about at least 8 police officers coming from different police, Indigenous police organizations, working together with DSQ, sharing intelligence, and it's going to go both ways. DSQ will share intelligence as well. There will be a second police officer from DSQ present in Akwesasne. There was one, now there will be 2. And that intelligence gathering and sharing, it's going to provide police services, Indigenous police services, all the data that they need to intervene. Just for an example, we do know that we do have a trouble now in Ouachat, close to Sept-Îles. So I do have organized crime traveling there to bring crack cocaine. But we know that they're traveling by the 138. This is the only access that they got. So imagine if SCPIT, the SQ, they know that. They get the information about who's coming. What about preventing that? What about stopping them from going there? So yesterday it was a very important moment for me. I'm so happy of this announcement. It means a lot. means a lot for the communities that have been begging for that. Mm-hmm. Elders asked me just before Christmas, they say, you know what, we do have drug within our communities, do something about it. It's bad for health, it's bad for education, it's bad for everything. Let's do something. And the message yesterday was to citizens and members of those communities who are there, we'll be working with you, because if you're not involved in that, if you're not helping us, it's not going to disappear like this. And for organized crime, well, you know what? You're not welcome anymore. This is over. In some cases, we're going to have to kick them out of those communities mm-hmm. because they're not welcome.
0: That was Indigenous Affairs and Domestic Security Minister Yan Lafreniere. It is 4:22 and Ontario is calling on the federal government for help because of the wildfires. Now, the fires have prompted evacuation orders in several communities, including Armstrong, Lac La Croix First Nation, White Sand First Nation, Gull Bay First Nation, and Lac des Mille Lacs First Nation as well. There were 176 active fires in Ontario, with 134 of them in the Northwest region. And the Provincial Natural Resources Ministry said that on Thursday, of those, 62 of those were out of control. Now, Diana Laybourne was evacuated from Armstrong to

0: Thunder Bay, and she shared with the CBC's Arthi Pohl what it was like being forced from her home.
1: The smoke was terrible. It was so thick you could just about taste it. And then we were getting burnt pine needles, ash falling down in the community.
2: And when you did get a chance to sort of leave the home and get out of that community and head up to Thunder Bay, how were you notified about all of that? And what were you able to sort of get together?
1: My son and my daughter-in-law came over and told me to pack a bag. We could see the smoke. And in some of the pictures that people took, you could actually kind of see the orange flames, but you couldn't really tell how far the fire was from the community. We've had conditions where the smoke has been really, really heavy. We've had conditions where ash has fallen on the community, but we've never had to evacuate before.
0: Now, Dr. Margaret Woods is a retired family physician and former chief of family medicine at Thunder Bay Regional Health Sciences Center, and she is also a representative with the Canadian Association of Physicians for the Environment, and she joins us now live from Thunder Bay. Dr. Woods, good afternoon. Thank you so much for joining us.
3: Oh, you're very welcome. Thank you for having me, Sabrina.
0: How are you doing there in Thunder Bay, and what have these last few days been like for you?
3: Well, certainly nothing like your guests that you just spoke to from Armstrong region. I've been following closely about what's going on with our Indigenous neighbors from the north as they come into Thunder Bay for protection from the wildfires. It's very bad here right now. Our air quality health index in the city and region is 10. Well, in Thunder Bay, it's 10. That's the maximum. It's 10 plus, which Environment Canada describes as a very high risk for health impacts. You need to be wearing an N95 if you're going outside. You don't want to be breathing in that fine particulate matter that's in the air.
0: With that air quality at 10 plus, like you say, the maximum on the scale, does the sky look hazy? Can you visibly see signs that the air quality is very poor?
3: Yes, it's very poor. This started we saw it coming in on Monday, but Tuesday is when all the trouble really started to happen with the communities up north. On Tuesday, people were posting on social media describing apocalyptic skies with, the sun eclipse orange and the sky was orange.
0: Yeah, here in Montreal, this too, it had like a yellow hue here on Tuesday morning.
3: Yeah, today it's gray, which means we have heavy, large, fine particulate matter that the sunlight isn't able to get through. The orange sky is a visible sign that the air is heavily polluted with wildfire smoke. And if you can see an orange sky, if you can smell it, you're breathing it. And that's the concern. That's why we're doing these kinds of interviews, is to inform the public about what to do to protect themselves against this poor air quality.
0: How harmful is it then to breathe in air like this when you can see it's, visibly orange or yellow and hazy, and if you are breathing in wildfire smoke?
3: It's if you're like it is in Thunder Bay and like Armstrong region where you can almost taste it, it's extremely dangerous. It's very toxic pollution because it's very fine particulate matter that's 10 times more toxic to the lung. It enters the bloodstream easily. It can trigger acute inflammatory reaction in the body. It can trigger a heart attack or a stroke. People think of it as just, I'm just having trouble breathing, or it's burning my eyes. It's much more than that. It's dangerous to children, to elders, to pregnant women. It can trigger, obviously asthma exacerbation or COPD. We're very, very concerned about it. And mostly, with CAPE, we're our main mission is to advocate for protecting people during smoke emergencies. That's essential. But our long-term goal is protecting for a healthy environment, which

0: requires reducing pollution driven by climate change. And accelerating transition away from burning fossil fuels for cleaner energy. Mm-hmm. So we're seeing this every summer, and the planet is telling us we're in trouble.
1: Dr. Wood, so we only have about a minute left, but then for people who either work outside or maybe you're heading out to run a few errands, I mean, what should you keep in mind? You mentioned an N95 mask earlier. What should people do?
0: If you can smell smoke, you should have an N95. If you can see smoke, you should have an N95. Check air quality to find out what it is in your region, Environment Canada, air quality, and put your city in. And don't exercise strenuously outside if it's poor air quality. Stay hydrated and stay indoors if it's bad, and close your windows so that you're filtrating, recycling your air as opposed to bringing the air in from outside. Definitely, if you work outside, wear an N95 and take lots of breaks inside air conditioned or smoke-free indoor spaces.
1: Dr. Margaret Woods, thank you so much for your expertise. Appreciate it.
0: You're welcome. Thank you for having me today.
1: That is Dr. Margaret Woods, retired family physician and former chief of family medicine at Thunder Bay Regional Health Sciences Center. We reached her in Thunder Bay. I'm just pulling up the air quality in Montreal, air quality this afternoon. It is good. It's in the green level. So that is some good news. Lita, how about on the roads? I'm afraid not much green. Yeah.
2: No, it's actually very red on DeCary northbound due to an accident that we have. It's around the Jean Talon area. It's off to the right-hand side. It's creating a lot of congestion.
1: It's 25 degrees right now in Montreal. Your news is next.
3: This is CBC News. It's 4:30. I'm Sudha Krishnan with the CBC News from Montreal. We begin with a developing story. CN Rail is saying the heat and human error is what caused the train derailment earlier this month in Repentigny. The news comes the same day the Transportation Safety Board of Canada published its own updated findings. The board is warning Ottawa its investigators found several deficiencies on the tracks. Gloria Enriquez reports.
4: CN says the heat, paired with mistakes made by crews who repaired the rail crossing this spring, caused the train tracks to shift out of alignment, which led to the derailment. But the Transportation Safety Board says problems go beyond that section of tracks.
5: Aye, aye, aye.
4: Christian Gay looks at some pictures issued by the board. One shows missing and displaced rail anchors. Another shows friction marks between the bolts and the metal plate they are securing. She says it's not reassuring.
5: If something else happened, maybe the next time it will be with fire, like in Lac Mégantic.
4: The board says issues like the ones it identified can make the rail shaky. And while they say trains are generally a safe form of transportation, these deficiencies could contribute to another derailment. The mayor of Repentigny, Nicolas Dufour, says the findings are extremely worrisome. He's asking Transport Canada to suspend all trains passing by his city. As long as no correctives have been made on the tracks, he said. Transport Canada says it's checking the integrity of the tracks on the whole line, saying the speed restrictions will remain in place until it has completed its post-repair inspections and is satisfied CN has completed all safety requirements. Gloria Enriquez, CBC News, Montreal.
3: Montreal Public Health is warning about an increasingly dangerous opioid drug supply circulating after confirming 8 overdose deaths since April. Officials say non-fatal overdoses have also remained at unusually high levels for months. Here's Atif Ipadidar.
6: Montreal Public Health is warning that a highly toxic opioid is contributing to a surge in overdoses across the city. Carfentanil is a synthetic opioid 100 times more potent than fentanyl. It's been linked to at least 8 deadly overdoses. Dr. David Kaiser, a public health physician with Montreal Public Health, says the spike in overall overdoses is worrying.
7: We've had a sustained increase in the number of non-fatal overdoses. So the
6: Kaiser says the trend is reflected in ambulance calls. Urgence Santé crew have already administered naloxone as many times during the first half of this year as they did during all of last year. Kaiser says more overdoses are now happening outdoors during the summer.
7: So people who are experiencing

0: seeing their overdoses outside on the street, sidewalk, in parks, in public spaces.
1: He says despite being highly toxic, these substances still respond to naloxone. He says anyone who sees someone struggling to breathe, making gurgling sounds, or becoming unresponsive should call 911. Administer naloxone if available and stay with the person until help arrives. Otsefe Padidar, CBC News, Montreal.

0: In connection with the massive Desjardins data breach years ago. He had been wanted since June of 2024 in connection with the breach that affected almost 10 million Canadians. Gabriel Guindy has the details.
1: Maxime Paquette, one of Quebec's most wanted fugitives, was arrested in Mexico. Quebec's provincial police announced this morning that he was arrested in Cancun by Mexican authorities. Charges include fraud of over $5,000, identity theft, and trafficking in identity information. Paquette was the last remaining suspect in the Desjardins members' data breach. In 2019, Paquette, along with five other accomplices, allegedly stole the personal information of nearly 10 million Desjardins clients. Clients' names, home addresses, birth dates, and even social insurance numbers were distributed on the black market. In June 2024, Quebec Provincial Police arrested ex-Desjardins employee Sébastien Boulanger-Dorval and three others. Paquette was listed as one of the province's most wanted fugitives shortly thereafter. In a statement, Desjardins is pleased to learn about this arrest and will cooperate with authorities as proceedings continue. Quebec Provincial Police did not provide additional information on the arrest. Gabriel Guindy, CBC News, Montreal.
0: Some Jewish community leaders are relieved two men have been arrested after a spree of assaults in Outremont. On July 3rd, the suspects allegedly targeted eight people, yelling slurs and stealing ceremonial fur hats worn during Shabbat. Sam Muller of the Jewish Hasidic Council of Quebec says he's thankful authorities took the incident seriously.
2: I think it's disturbing that what should be a peaceful and Shabbat, Friday night, Shabbat services, and people should have the ability to go to synagogue and come home from synagogue without any fear of harassment or intimidation.
0: Montreal police say the men are both 20 years old, accused of assault. Their next court date is next year. And finally, a new research station on Nova Scotia's South Shore is trying to fill in more gaps on white sharks, but the station's founder says that work is complicated by the permit system for working with apex predators. The CBC's Moira Donovan has that story.
3: And so this is positioned near the top of the dorsal fin.
4: In a building on the Tancook Islands Marine Field Station, Nigel Hussey demonstrates one of the tags they plan to place on white sharks this summer. The station opened last year, and researchers have tagged 16 sharks so far. Hussey says this will help fill in gaps in our understanding of white sharks in the region.
3: By the end of the summer, if you wanted me to point out a map and give you the preliminary hotspot areas of where white sharks are around Atlantic Canada, with the sample size of animals we've got, I could certainly identify some key areas.
4: But Hussey says DFO's permits to work with sharks are not tailored to scientific work, posing obstacles to long-term research.
3: This is like a very holistic, integrated program. It requires a lot of investment. And as it stands at the moment, the limitations within the permits are making it quite complicated.
4: In a statement, DFO said they have clear and consistent criteria for how and where white shark research can occur based on best available information. Meanwhile, Hussey's first 2026 expedition starts on July 19th. Maura Donovan, CBC News, Big Tancook Island.
0: And that was the CBC News.
5: Thank you very much, Sudha Krishnan, in for Simon Akineshny today on this Thursday. Sudha, it's great to have you here for another edition of Bird Nerd. I feel like you did so well
0: when you were
5: replacing Simon on vacation.
0: And I have Lita with me.
5: Exactly.
0: It'll be like Team Sudha and Team Lita.
6: Yes, we are teaming up.
5: Yeah, are you feeling the pressure, Sudha? You're like rubbing your hands together now. You look nervous a little.
0: A little bit.
5: Okay.
6: Because she knows I'm going to try to join her team because I haven't a clue.
5: Well,
6: this time.
5: Exactly. So maybe the text line will help out as well. We'll see.
0: They're good at that.
5: There are a few categories emerging. I'll go through them with you. But first, every Thursday, we play Bird Nerd, where we play the call of a bird and have you guess what it is. So here is this week's bird.

0: I see the sparrows.
1: It's okay.
0: There's a chipping sparrow?
2: There are many different types of sparrows. Yes, you can have the song sparrow or the chipping sparrow.
0: So,
2: I don't know what other kinds of sparrows are, but yes, there's the house sparrow.
1: Oh.
0: Because the sparrows I've heard haven't made that kind of...
2: Can we hear it one more time, Martin?
0: You know what? Do I do the chipping sparrow?
2: You're going to join Chris?
0: Yeah, he seems pretty confident. So, yeah, why not?
2: Okay. So Chris from the business desk is with Chipping Sparrow. I'll read you some text. One person saying, it sounds like my car in winter, but I don't think that counts. No, it doesn't, but I feel you. I feel you. Yes, that could very well be. Another person saying a finch with an exclamation mark.
1: I like that one too.
2: So pretty, seems confident. Also, I think it's Jane saying a sparrow. Yes, Jane in Pointe Claire saying sparrow. Colleen from Dorval saying, good afternoon. This bird nerd believes that your bird sounds like a goldfinch.
0: So now it's like finch versus sparrow.
2: Yeah, finches and sparrows. And then another person saying...
1: Because it sounds like it has a tiny body. It does.
2: Sounds small.
1: Yes.
2: Another person saying maybe this is a yellow-rumped warbler. People seem to think this bird is yellow. Yellow-rumped warbler, goldfinch. Keep your guesses coming. 514-566-9066. You'll get another clue coming up later.
0: You know, and then I'll see if I stick to Team Sparrow or Team, what was the other one?
2: Goldfinch.
0: Team Finch.
2: Yellow-rumped warbler. Chickadee. Okay, we're going to learn a lot today. Suda?
0: I'll mull over it.
2: Yeah, well, you'll get your second clue when you're back next hour. Suda Krishnan will be back with your local newscast at 5:30. Right now it's 4:40. Over to Lita. Lita, a few issues out there.
1: We do have issues on the road, but plus we're getting a word of a problem right now with the REM, so we're digging into that one, looking into that one. Right now, that accident that we had on the 25 North, we have another one, actually, so that no improvement on 25 backing well onto the 440 past the Pinneuf area.
2: Well, right now, 40 minutes past 4 o'clock. I'm Sabrina Marindola. Thank you so much for joining us here on Let's Go. Now, an exhibit celebrating the career of famed Quebec racing driver Gilles Villeneuve opens today at Parc Jean Drapeau. It is called Salut Gilles, A Story of Speed in Montreal. Now, this exhibit features archival photographs, racing artifacts as well, and more of the six-time Grand Prix winner, and production elements from the forthcoming film as well. It's called Villeneuve, The Rise of a Legend. That film, some elements of it are also on display, and look out for the film coming out later this year. Well, joining me now in studio, it is my honor to welcome the daughter of Gilles Villeneuve, Mélanie Villeneuve, is here in studio. Mélanie, good afternoon. Welcome to studio. Thank you so much for coming in.
3: Thank you. Good to see you.
2: How are you feeling knowing that this exhibit and all of these stories and this history about your dad is out there for all Montrealers to see?
3: Well, I think it's awesome. I think it's really, really cool. It's been a really wonderful work, wonderful team that put this together. The Parc Jean Drapeau was really intensely involved. We provided some archival photographs. And what we wanted to do was showcase his early career, really in support of the film that's coming out, because the film is about his early life and how he went through each one of his challenges and how he surmounted all of the difficulties in getting through this career to get to Formula One. So the film stops at the signature with Enzo Ferrari, so let's say 1977. So the playground for the film was about the snowmobile era and the Formula Atlantic era, which is really cool because it's probably the part of his life that people know less of. So so that's the film. And so with the film, we had the opportunity to get the artifacts from the film, the suits, the helmets, and the cars that were made by this wonderful firm in the States that specialize in cars for films. And so they did the replicas of the Formula Atlantics. Actually, there were like four chassis. And then there were monocoques that we interchanged left and right. And so every single one of those cars has a story in the film. And we use that to tell his story. So it's a wonderful way of bringing everything together.
2: Yeah, that's where visitors can see La Bibitte. I didn't know what La Bibitte was. What's La Bibitte?
3: Actually,
2: I know La Bibitte eat me a lot in summer, but

0: Any thoughts, Suda?
1: I am not sure because I am not sure that I have actually heard that rhythm of tweeting or screeching or whatever you want to call it.
0: It does sound a little screechy to me as well. Okay, some guesses on the text line. Lita, you just went with your tried and true blurt, chickadee. You're thinking it's a chickadee. Chris, you know, from the business desk said chipping sparrow.
2: I'm thinking of Suda, we should join his team. I think so. Oh. I think sparrow.
0: Well, Suda didn't even guess yet.
1: The thing is, I've seen...

0: this is something else.
1: It's actually, that's that's the thing that my uncle gave that particular machine. It's a machine, it's a snowmobile. It's a snowmobile that my uncle and my dad designed in 1973, and it was released on track in 1974. And it was a new way of doing things. So they designed a what's called a twin track suspension, and it's also a front end suspension. And it was a different way of attacking the road. So he designed it as like almost a monoplace. So it was a chassis that he took from a car. I think it was a Formula Ford chassis that he used. And then he made it so that it would fit within all the regulations for the snowmobile track. And so he was sitting down, like as if it was a little car, with, you know, but avec des palmes, so that he could, you know, slide on the as a sled. And it was revolutionary. And so that's why my uncle called it the Bibit. My dad liked that. I think he'd like to call it the twin track. And he managed to win one race with that machine. So it's featured prominently in the film. And BRP were super great in re-engineering that machine. And so a design team from BRP Racing got involved with the production. They designed it and they actually made two of them.
0: So now visitors can see it right here.
1: There's going to be one here, exactly. I think it's coming in. It wasn't here yesterday. It's coming in this week or next week. And the other one is going to be at the Bombardier Museum, I believe.
0: You know, people know your dad as the pilot, as the driver. Was he into the design and engineering of cars as well?
1: He was autodidact. And I think that he didn't go to engineering school, but he started playing with engines when he was really, really small. I mean, the guys back in the days, that's what they used to do. I mean, a lot of guys today too. But we're talking about Berthierville. It's far from the city. And so I think my grandfather used to buy these old cars when he was like 14 so he could démonter and remonter the engines.
0: Take them apart, put them back
1: exactly.
0: together.
1: Yeah. And he would read constantly all these magazines, and so that he would just have this knowledge of how a car is made. And so him and my uncle figured out when they were racing, well, that sled would work a lot better if this could happen or if this. So let's try to do this and that. And so they redesigned it in this way. So they weren't engineers. Probably that's why that particular machine broke more often than not that season. But I mean, they did manage to win a race.
0: Hey, trial and error.
1: Yeah, exactly.
0: You have to try it out and see what happens.
1: Yeah, yeah.
0: For you, Meneni, I mean, what were some of the most memorable moments of his career for you, like from his daughter's perspective?
1: Well, we grew up on the track, and during his snowmobile, I was very young. I was born in 1973, so he was already into his, I think, second or third season in snowmobile. And then we grew up on the track in Formula Atlantic, so we were going track to track in the motorhome. And then we moved to Europe, and I was, I think, 5 years old or about to be five. And so, you know, you don't figure things out at that age. You just go with the flow because that's how it is.
0: And that's your normal.
1: Yeah, exactly. And then we did go to the tracks a lot of times in 78, 79. But then things started to change a little bit. We were growing up. We had to be more often than not at school. And so the last 2 years, we did a lot less traveling with them. But I remember him as a racer because that's just who he was.
0: I don't know if you have a chance to go back to Europe. I mean, I, with relatives in Italy, I'd go to Italy often. And when people would meet me and say, oh, you know, where are you from? And I'd say Montreal. Even decades later, they would say, oh, Montreal, like Gilles Villeneuve. You're from the place where Gilles Villeneuve was from. It's incredible, just the reference. And even to this day, people bring up his name. Are you aware? Do you have a sense of how revered he was and still is? Because his name still comes up to this day. And he's so beloved also because he spoke Italian.
1: Yeah.
0: And so the Italians, as he drove for Ferrari, just like really adopted him. Like Gilles Villeneuve is ours. He speaks Italian.
1: Yeah, I think it speaks of my dad's rigor. He was very rigorous in everything that he did. And when he did something, he did it 120%. And so when he started with Ferrari, he bought himself a book so that he could learn Italian. And then he would try to speak as much as he could. And then little by little, he learned the language. I mean, obviously, he wasn't perfect Italian speaker, but good enough that he would handle himself very well in interviews, for example. And of course, the Italians would love it. You know, I grew up in Europe and we were there until maybe 20 years ago. And I go back and forth. And so I grew up with this understanding that my dad was super important for the Italian population. And they really just loved him everywhere. And so

0: But when I go back now, it's pretty much the same. He's become part of their lore in a way, part of their culture.
1: What do you think your father would think of this exhibit, this film coming up?
0: I think he wasn't somebody who liked to be in the forefront. He wasn't that kind of guy. And so he might be a little bit, timid of such a thing, but he would find interesting, I think, to go back in time and see, oh, wow, these pictures and read the text. And I think that he would be fascinated by those cars, that the film cars. And he'd be interested in saying, oh, how did they build them? And what kind of engine? Oh, that's a suspension. So I think he would have fun there.
1: You can see this exhibit, Salut Gilles. It's at the Aquatic Complex of Jean Drapeau. It opens today. And Mélanie, you were telling me the goal here is to have this run for 2 years.
0: Yes.
1: Right up until 2028, when it will be the 50th anniversary of his win at the Canadian Grand Prix, right on this track across the river named after him.
0: Yes. Yes.
1: Do you have plans to celebrate that
0: milestone? So we do have plans. We have a vision. And I think Véronique Doucet and the Parc Jean Drapeau we're developing a very wonderful alliance with them. They really want to put forward the history of my dad, because he's intimately tied to the land there, because the circuit bears his name and there's a reason for that. And so, you know, we're talking together and we're like, okay, is this going to run 2 years? And let's do something permanent for 2028. So we have plans and I think that we really want to go there, but there's a lot of things to do yet.
1: Mélanie Villeneuve, thank you so much for joining us.
0: It's been a pleasure.
1: Mélanie Villeneuve, the daughter of Gilles Villeneuve, and you can check out Salut Gilles, A Story of Speed in Montreal. It opens today at Parc Jean Drapeau. 10 minutes to 5 o'clock. Lita, let's get a look at the roads and transit.
2: And what a wonderful place to visit. You can do that if you want to take the yellow line, working well for you. Jacques-Cartier Bridge, a little bit tough right now, and that's just getting onto it. Once you're on it, it's fine. If you're coming into town, it's actually busier on the inbound side still, and we still have problems if you're taking to carry north, removing an accident at Jean Talon, but they haven't completed that. And the backup is right through the Turcotte interchange. Still a problem too on the 20 in the westbound direction. It's just after you get onto it, after the Turcotte interchange, but it's still slow right through to the bottleneck at Saint-Pierre.

is correct with Les Louanges, and that is his Polaris shortlisted album, Alouette. He will be performing in a Hochelaga Ruelle this evening. I mean, what is more Montreal than that? A live show

0: in a ruelle. This is all part of the 9th edition of Les Shows de Ruelle, and it's happening near the intersection of St. Catherine and Gabourie. So concerts are happening there every other Thursday in July and August during the evening. So you can sing along to Correct. 7 minutes to news time now. It's 4:53. Let's get a look at the business report here. Paul McGowan joins us from the business desk. Hi, Paul. Good afternoon.
1: Hi, Sabrina.
0: We have new data today. This is about new home starts. So what did we learn here, Paul?
1: The short answer is that home starts were down in June, the rate of starts falling 6% last month compared to May. And a glance at the long-term numbers is even less encouraging. Year-over-year starts were down 13% in June in centers with more than 10,000 people. In their press release today, the Canada Mortgage and Housing Corporation did say that those numbers are basically in line with what they projected back in February. And Kevin Hughes, deputy chief economist with the CMHC, said that part of what's affecting housing starts is weaker demand for those homes.
2: There should be a number of younger people who should be forming households, but it doesn't seem like they are forming households. And so what is happening? So they're either staying at home or they may be doubling up with other existing households.
1: Hughes did acknowledge that part of the reason for those so-called suppressed households is affordability. He also mentioned that there are initiatives in place to increase the supply of housing in Canada, but those initiatives take time for their effect to be felt.
0: Let's move on here to another story. This one takes us to South Korea because we are seeing some pushback, Paul. This is against robot assembly line workers in South Korea. What's happening there?
1: Yeah, robot workers are not on the assembly line yet at Hyundai, but they are coming, and they aren't any old automaton either. Hyundai will soon employ the Atlas from Boston Dynamics, which if you've ever seen a video of an impressive looking humanoid robot, it was very likely the Atlas. It can run and crawl and jump. There are lots of videos of Boston Dynamics employees pushing these things with sticks, trying to get them to fall over. It can lift up to 110 pounds. And workers at Hyundai can very understandably see the writing on the wall with these things. They began a rolling strike this week, and that strike is in part about wages, but the union is also looking for protections for workers for when Hyundai begins rolling out these robots next year. And the reason this is worth watching is that just about every car company is moving in this direction. That includes Toyota, who are already using humanoid robots at their plant in Woodstock, Ontario. And in fairness, Sabrina, those Woodstock robots are not given much responsibility. They pick up plastic tote boxes and put those boxes on a conveyor belt. But you can understand why workers at Hyundai are fearful about the Atlas robot and about what might be possible more generally for robots in the future.
0: Yeah, people wondering, is this a slippery slope and are we already on it? So
1: exactly.
0: Okay, Paul, no doubt you'll fill us in as soon as there's any development there. Now, before you go for the day, it is time to continue our bird nerd adventure here on Let's Go. So are you ready to go, Paul?
1: I'm ready.
0: Okay, Lita?
3: Oh, I'm so ready.
0: By the way, Paul, I mean, we'll hear the call again, but just so you know, Lita has joined your team.
1: Oh, the Chipping Sparrow team?
0: She has moved over to Chipping Sparrow. Indeed. Okay, here we go. Is this the Chipping Sparrow? Is it another bird? Let's have a listen. This is this week's call.

So with that, Paul, you went with Chipping Sparrow. Lita Blurted Chickadee has since switched to Team Paul with Chipping Sparrow. Correct. As well. Mm-hmm. I'll read you some on the text line before I give you your second clue. Jane in Point Claire thinks it's a sparrow. Someone saying, yeah, Lita, I'm blurting like you. It sounds like an adorable chickadee. Another person, Colleen from Dorval, saying this bird nerd believes that your bird sounds like a goldfinch. I also have Finch on the text line as well. Someone else saying maybe this is a yellow-rumped warbler. Another person saying maybe it's a goldfinch, but that is not its typical song. But the goldfinch is the official bird of Montreal. Now, I did not know Montreal had an official bird, but I looked it up and it appears that is the case. The goldfinch is the official bird of Montreal. So this is what's circulating on the text line. This is what people are thinking. And here is your second clue. This bird has a nickname. Its nickname

0: Territory Chief of Liaxin First Nation on Vancouver Island.
1: It is 2026 and the days of the Crown running roughshod over our rights and title are over.
0: The AFN will address those concerns directly with premiers and the Prime Minister during a historic First Nation First Ministers meeting scheduled for October 26th. Olivia Stefanovich, CBC News, Ottawa.
2: Canada's Transportation Agency has approved the Lac-Megantic Rail Bypass Project. A train derailment in 2013 killed 47 people and destroyed much of the town center. The newly approved project aims to permanently reroute traffic away from downtown Lac-Megantic. It does this by authorizing the construction of about 12.5 kilometers of new rail lines and associated infrastructure. That's your World This Hour. For CBC News, I'm Kaz Bovin.
3: Hi, good afternoon. I'm Sabrina Marindola, and welcome. The last hour of the program. Boy, this show is flying by. I guess on Thursdays, that tends to happen when we play Bird Nerd. Stick around, more Bird Nerd coming up here later in the show. Plus, the leader of the NDP is spending his time in Quebec this summer, in Montreal, actually. So I know he's doing some door-to-door. He might be knocking on your door. Can Avi Lewis woo voters in this province? And what's his plan to rebuild the party? Avi Lewis will join us in studio coming up in less than 5 minutes. So let's do it. Let's go.

0: summer day out there, 25 degrees. Humidity, really not a factor. It's at 31%. Humidity starts to feel uncomfortable once you get above the 50% range. We're not there at all, but it's these winds that are picking up now this afternoon. Wind gusts now at 55 kilometers an hour. Earlier, we got some showers here downtown, and I was watching someone walk outside fighting with the wind, trying really hard to prevent that umbrella from just flipping inside out the way it does. But he did good. It did not flip inside out, so he stayed dry. But now we have mainly sunny skies in Montreal, and it's going to bring sunshine our way for tomorrow as well. And let's see what's happening on the roads out there. Yes. Thursday afternoon, always a tough one. And I'm curious, Lita, what Thursday afternoon before construction holiday looks like.
1: I know. And you know what? With the amount of crashes and fender benders that we're having this afternoon, is making it very difficult for people to get to their destination. Hopefully it's it is easing up at this point. I'm noticing they've removed the accident onto Carrie, so it's a bit on the better side. The Metropolitan eastbound, though, another problem, and this one again around the Rockland area, so the backup is to about the Cavendish Point. I also wanted to mention a lot of people have been taking the river shuttles, and we talked about this earlier, before you took, so much happened while you were off. So I have the numbers for the river shuttle, but we'll save those for another period of time. Also, St. Michel Metro, all the entrances are reopened. So that's good news for everyone. They rebuilt a good portion of that metro station. So all good news for everyone. Tonight, they're going to be closing the Jacques Cartier Bridge. I think that wraps all the good news that we have, because there is a lot of good news too out there, including, you know, having the Jacques Cartier Bridge closed tonight for such a wonderful experience as the fireworks. And you know, there are no fireworks this coming Sunday.
0: It's correct, Lita. It's next Thursday. Yes. Tonight and then next Thursday.
1: And next Thursday's Canada. So tonight we'll enjoy, and then we'll enjoy next Thursday. And right now things are clearing on the Charles de Gaulle Bridge as you make your way towards Repentigny. And I just want to say that this weekend they're doing more repaving on the 40 in the Repentigny area.
0: Okay, Lita, thank you very much. And the theme for tonight's fireworks, as China is competing in the Feu Loto-Québec, the theme is One World, Infinite Sparks, and the weather is going to be great for fireworks tonight. 25 degrees right now, clear skies. Once the sun sets at 8:39, you can then expect a starry night for you. So that's going to be a beautiful backdrop to take in those fireworks at La Ronde. And then for Friday, sunny skies, just a little breezy. These winds will die down. It's pretty windy right now. Wind gusts up to 55 kilometers.

0: an hour. Tomorrow, the winds are much calmer, a high of 25, and then a little bit of rain for Saturday. That's the only rainy day I see for the weekend. And Sunday, the sunshine is back. So blue skies on Sunday. Maybe some yard work in your future for Sunday. But Saturday, you can take the day off given the rain. But the sunshine returns on Sunday with a high of 24. These temperatures in the mid-20s. Lita, this is your jam. This is your style.
1: It's just perfect.
0: Yeah, room temperature, as you call it. Slightly above room temperature, 24 degrees for the weekend. Right now, it is 9 minutes past 5 o'clock. I'm Sabrina Marindola. Thank you so much for joining us. This is Let's Go on CBC Radio. Radio One. Now keep your eyes out for the leader of the federal NDP on Montreal streets, because Avi Lewis is in town and he will join NDP supporters tonight at the Oscang Plaza. That's on St. Hubert Street. Now the party will unveil nominations for two federal ridings in Montreal. These two ridings will soon see by-elections. So those are Rosemont-la-Petite-Patrie and Laurier-Sainte-Marie. Now, this visit to Montreal comes 100 days since the party's new leader took the reins, and Avi Lewis joins me now in studio. Avi Lewis, good afternoon. Welcome back to Montreal.
2: Hi, Sabrina. It's so nice to be here today.
0: What does it feel like for you to be in the city, which I know that there's family history here
2: for
0: you? Yeah,
2: it's amazing. My grandfather came here as a teenager in the 1920s, and I'm staying on Boulevard d'Esplanade, of Avenue Esplanade, where he lived. So it's like, it's cool.
0: Do you know the exact house where he lived?
2: There were a couple of different ones, and some of it, I actually was the subject of a documentary many years ago, Who Do You Think You Are, about Canadians looking for their roots. And we did find one of the addresses. So it's really cool. And I think there's a deep history of actually of Jewish socialist organizing in Montreal, and that's part of my roots.
0: So what brings you to Montreal now? I know you're going to be hanging out here for the next month.
2: Well, I don't know if you've heard, we've got a couple important by-elections. Yes, absolutely. I'm here for the nominations, but I'm also here for 3 full weeks of just working on my French. Apparently, I've heard that's quite important in a national leadership role. No, but it's a real pleasure to be able to just sink into the language. I've got an awesome teacher. I'm studying every morning.
0: So you're taking courses?
2: I'm doing some one-on-one, really intensive learning. And I'm doing it for like 3 hours every morning. And then every afternoon I'm knocking on doors. I'm having meetings and lunches. I met with Julius Gray, the great civil rights lawyer, the other day for lunch. I've met with the FDQ Construction Union the other day. So I'm doing outreach in the community, just soaking it in, because it's not just about speaking French as a federal politician. It's about having the culture and history of Quebec, getting it a little bit more in your skin. And you can only do that by actually spending time. So this will be the longest I've been in one place, definitely since the leadership campaign began a year ago.
0: So what's the response you get when you knock on doors? I'm thinking it's summer in Montreal. We're just ahead of construction holiday.
2: Yeah.
0: Do people even want to speak politics with you?
2: Oh, yeah. Oh, come on. It's Montreal. Everybody's political. I mean, canvassing is an incredible human pageant, you know, like you just never know. It's dinner time. You're bugging people. People open the door very suspiciously, as I would. And then 5 minutes later, they're like standing too close. Another thing. And it's another thing, because people, we feel isolated in society today in general. They're pretty grim times in a lot of ways. I'm just looking at the other monitors here in the studio. These forest fires are terrifying. And at the same time, our prime minister is boasting about the long-term value of more fossil fuel expansion in Canada and a new pipeline. And there's this Marinvest LNG pipeline proposed in Quebec, which is going to be fought hard by the environmental movement. So there are all these contradictions. We're afraid of the American threat and all of these attacks on our economy. And at the same time, so many things the Carney government is doing, massive expansions of military spending, are going majority to the United States and big weapons purchases, some of them from the United States. So everyone is caught in these big, bad things and mixed messages in society. And there's a strong desire to have a voice. And I think that the NDP can be a progressive option for people across the country from coast to coast to coast. And I feel a lot of excitement about what we're offering.
0: You bring up Prime Minister Mark Carney. Mark Carney, as many political analysts will say, won that election because of Quebec voters. A lot of Quebecers supported Mark Carney. So how do you speak to his popularity here then?
2: Yeah, I mean, he's a smart guy. And I think the majority of Canadians still have some faith in him to lead the party, the country

0: through these difficult times. And but I think that there are a lot of things happening quickly. In fact, the Prime Minister even said last week in a televised interview that he had learned from Donald Trump. He was asked, have you learned anything from Donald Trump? And he said, yes, this strategy of flooding the zone, of doing a lot of big things quickly, can be quite effective. And he's doing that with huge investments in military spending, huge expansions of fossil fuels, and all in on AI, which Canadians are really anxious about. Water use, electricity use, the effect on our kids, the loss of jobs, all these things. And he's doing it all at once and really quickly. I think once people start really seeing the picture, that there'll be some buyer's remorse. And you can see it in Rosemont La Petite Patrie, where I've been knocking on doors, and people know that Stephen Guilbeault resigned because this government, Carney ran on his climate credentials in Quebec. And now he's all in on fossil fuels and giving Danielle Smith this $40+ billion pipeline, which we know we're going to pay for. So people in that riding are like, yeah, we kind of had a climate champion here for a while, and he left the government because of what it's doing. So I think there's a need for new leadership. I really do.
1: Stephen Guilbeault, the riding of Laurier-Sainte-Marie was represented by him.
0: Excuse me, yeah, that's Beaurice's riding.
1: I just want to correct that. This is Rosemont La Petite Patrie, so just want to clarify that. We'll talk about both of those, actually.
0: Sure.
1: Let's start with Laurier-Sainte-Marie for Stephen Guilbeault. He quit political life recently because of concerns. He described them as federal environmental rollbacks, if you will. Going in the opposite direction when it comes to environmental policies. For the NDP, what is the NDP's plan then to address concerns from Canadians who are focused on environmental protections and are also concerned about the economy and what that means in this time of tensions with the United States?
0: Yeah, no, for sure. And I mean, I think that's the rationale that the Carney government is rushing through massive fossil fuel expansion, even as entire towns in this country are burning to the ground. Entire communities are being evacuated, and there's just no denying the grinding contradiction there. Right now, the world is the attack on Iran, this illegal, immoral war that the United States and Israel launched on Iran, the prices of gas has spiked again. A further inflation crisis is in the offing because Donald Trump can't stay focused on anything, let alone a peace deal, for more than a day at a time. And we see the dangers of a world reliant on fossil fuels. At this moment, countries around the world are accelerating the transition to renewables. Nobody has ever bombed a factory full of sunlight or shut down the strait where 20% of the world's wind power goes. The inputs for renewable energy are free forever. The price has never been lower. Everywhere in the world, 90% of the time when you establish new electricity generation, renewables are cheaper than fossil fuels, and they don't destabilize the world. And Canadians know this and have a deep hunger for climate action, including lots of jobs in things like an electric bus revolution, an east-west electricity grid, trading renewable energy with battery storage, which has never been so cheap. So there's lots of options.
1: How do you transition to that?
0: Well, it's going to cost some money. And for the $40 billion that the government has committed to this pipeline, for the $80 billion that they've announced and budgeted for military increases in just 5 years, we could do most of this transition. We could get everything started and then some, creating more good unionized jobs and a cleaner society and a Canada that we could be proud of instead of being a global pariah when it comes to climate action. Mark Carney has dismantled the entire edifice of climate policy in Canada, and Canadians know it. He's been open about it. And he even went on air and said, we're going to have to increase our emissions in the short term. That's how it has to go. And everybody knows that it doesn't have to go that way. The NDP has an opportunity to make an offer to Canadians. We are a climate action party that will defend workers until our last breath. We're the workers' party. We're not throwing workers under the bus to do this, including oil and gas workers. There's lots of other jobs, but they have to be there in communities first. So we're talking about a Green New Deal that will build millions of good family-supporting jobs in clean manufacturing, in a heat pump in every home, in renewing the automobile industry on the basis of electric vehicles made in Canada with Canadian materials, and for less money than the government is now spending on weapons and war and fossil fuels.
1: Voters in Rosemont La Petite Patrie, they will be voting in a by-election because Alexandre Boulris, he is now sitting as an independent. He will leave federal politics, and he was the only NDP MP in Quebec.
0: Left, yeah.
1: Yeah. Why do you think that you weren't able to hang on to him and keep that presence here in Quebec?
0: I mean, I think I was elected leader in part because our leadership campaign gave a sort of different, more forthright sort of

0: politics and a different look to the NDP, more straight talk, not trying to thread every needle and keep everybody happy, but taking strong positions, lefty positions on a lot of things, but just like progressive politics without apology. And the party has always tried to navigate all these different regional realities. And we agree with, you know, supporting the NDPs across the province, but we also believe in organizing across our differences. In the big NDP family, we're a big tent like all parties. We don't have to agree on every single issue everywhere. So I've taken clearer stands. And I think that that is resonating with people. As we've seen, our support in most of the big polls has almost doubled since before.
1: So was there friction between you two?
0: Oh, with Boulris, absolutely not. I mean, we're deeply aligned. I guess I was getting to the point that that Orange Wave breakthrough in 2011, yeah, when Jack Layton was just, you know, everybody fell in love with him here in Quebec, especially. There's been a lot of nostalgia for that time in the party and attempts to kind of hope that lightning would strike in the same place in the same way. And it just doesn't. And we've been going down since 2011 to the point where we had a fraction of those 100 plus members and then down to 7 in the last election. And we need to start again. And so we really are starting again from the base. We doubled our membership during the leadership campaign. We've had hundreds of people at our NDP events here in Montreal through the leadership, and we're expecting that again tonight. And there's a lot of excitement at our base, especially among the young folks, of a new kind of politics that we're doing. And so we're going to build it from there. We're going to have an exciting nomination race tonight. We're going to be really excited to announce our candidate tonight. And Alexandre is in our corner, and we are in his. He's going to fight for the progressive vision in this province, where there are now basically three right-wing parties and one left-wing alternative. And I hope that the by-election will be after the provincial election, and maybe he'll come knock on some doors with us.
1: You mentioned Jack Layton. You said, you know, people here in Quebec just fell in love with Jack Layton, who was then leader at the time of that, what was called the Orange Crush Orange Wave. In terms of, you know, just some opinion surveys that were done, Abacus Data recently found that a quarter of Canadians say they don't know enough about you to form an opinion about you.
0: Yeah.
1: What are you going to do, Mr. Lewis, to get people to fall in love with you, as you say?
0: Wow. Sabrina, I'm a little uncomfortable here. Right. You know, I identified that as the goal, not you. Yeah, no, I mean, we're doing it right now. I'm 100 days in. I think that more Canadians are getting to hear me and see me around. I go to Ottawa. Although I don't have a seat, we've been able to break through due to the kind of issues that we're talking about. We called my first day in Ottawa in the fall. In the spring, we called for a ban on surveillance pricing and this creepy practice of tech companies using your personal data to charge different individual prices for individual consumers, both in the store and online. It's creepy. It's invasive. It's super unfair. It's un-Canadian and it's wrong. And we called for a ban on it. And within a few days, we were having a national discussion about surveillance pricing in Canada. And NDP government in Manitoba has already banned it. Various NDP sections from Saskatchewan to Ontario to Nova Scotia have also made the same call. And Canadians are now aware of this thing that connects the dots between the bonkers price of groceries and the invasive presence of big tech in our lives.
1: So why are you not running at any of the by-elections?
0: Well, I have a really strong mandate from the members and from my exciting, proud, small, tough caucus to get out here, rebuild the party, electrify the base, raise a bunch of money, pay off our debts, and make sure that we're election ready whenever the election is called. Mark Carney has a majority. It's not a really massive one. And I think he would love to cash it in and have another election because he's so high in the polls. So we need to be election ready. And that's part of being here, nominating candidates, reinvigorating our base. And that's my job. Jack Layton, Jagmeet Singh, Alexa McDonough all started for a whole year outside the House of Commons. And so it's a bit of an NDP tradition when you get elected without a seat. Go across the country, talk to Canadians, sit down at the kitchen table, talk about the insane cost of living and what are we going to do about it.
1: Avi Lewis, the leader of the federal NDP, he'll be here in Montreal for the next 3 weeks. You may be bumping into him or he may be knocking on your door. Avi Lewis, thank you so much for this.
0: Thank you. Pleasure.
1: Avi Lewis in studio, leader of the federal NDP. Let me know in terms of your thoughts on our conversation and also any voting intentions. If you live in any of those ridings where there will be a by-election, I'd love to know where you're at. You can text me 514-566-9066. Let's go to

0: The lead off for an update on this Thursday commute.
1: And a very busy one right now, especially if you need to use Côte de Liesse in either direction. Heading to the airport, it is still bumper to bumper from 55th. It's actually moving at about 5, maybe 10K. Also the 20, that's a difficult ramp if you're heading into the airport. Extra 20 minutes. So it's a little bit of improvement in that area. If you are heading on the eastbound side of Côte de Liesse, though, jammed right now, Cavendish through the Dakar interchange. There's an accident around the Saint-Laurent area. We had an earlier one around Rockland. That one was finally removed, but it's backing everything up onto the 42 to about Côte d'Arthur. And we checked up on the REM to see if anything is going on, except for the fact that it's packed. It is working very well, but sometimes you have to skip a train, especially at the Kenora station, apparently, and also at the Côte de Liesse station. People are waiting on the ramp.
0: Well, Quebec's Automobile Insurance Board is inviting the public to sign a white hearse. So this will be driving around the province for the next week. And this is to promote road safety during this construction holiday, because a lot of people will be off as of tomorrow for construction holiday. That means a lot of people on the roads. Last year, 35 people died on the roads of Quebec during the construction holiday. So the SAAQ wants people to sign, and that's to take a pledge to drive carefully while on the road. Simon-Pierre Poulin is a spokesperson for the SAAQ and says that they chose a hearse to really underline what's at stake.
2: Because it's a symbol of what's at stake when you drive. When you drive, you have your own life in your hand and the people surrounding you. So it's to catch attention, to grab attention. I think it works. We've seen people here, and everyone looks at it. And also to symbolize how important it is to drive safely on the road. Years after years, it's peak season for road collisions. There are more people on the roads. That we drive for longer, motorcyclists, cyclists. There's more people on the road, and people take more risks at this time, because they're lighthearted, because it's beautiful outside, because the sun almost never sets. These are the contexts in which people will speed and will take a little drink, and those behavior kill. So last year we had a very dramatic death toll during construction holiday. We had 35 deaths. It's almost double what we see normally for the same period in the previous years. So that's why we want to grab attention and remind people to be responsible and to change those behaviors, because we have control over them and it can lower the death toll. And again, these deaths are avoidable. They are preventable. Most of them are due to speeding. You see your speed. You can lower your speed. There's no good reason for speeding if you know that someone's life is on the end. If we look closer at the statistics also from last year, we saw an increase in the deaths of motorcyclists. We talked about this before, but there are numerous things people can do to be safer when they're a motorcyclist, whether it's the thing they wear. It can also just, again, be the speed. Just lower your speed. Be chill. It's vacation time, really.
0: And meanwhile, Marie-Ève Lévesque, she was one of the first people to sign this white hearse, and she says she did it in honor of a family member who died on the road.
3: I lost my aunt. She was working at Mont-Tremblant as a ski patrol. She went back to see her parents with friends in Montreal, and they saw an accident on the road, the 15. They stopped to help, and she get hit by another car. The guy was drunk. He did tonneau, went out, ran away, and she died. She was 25 years old. It was so sad when we were at the church with all these young people. So I'm really affected by this and how people drive on the road. When they go fast, when they drink, you don't know how many keys I took during party telling people to not drive.
0: Now, this white hearse will be driving around Quebec for the next week. It will be in Sherbrooke tomorrow near the Fête du Lac des Nations festival that is taking place at Jacques Cartier Park. Then it goes to Quebec City and then the Saguenay before ending up in the Laurentians. Let's go to Lita for another look at the roads.
1: And they're already quite busy. We're seeing delays over to the South Shore via the 15 to the Champlain Bridge. And not so much on the Victoria Bridge. A little bit of relief if you're taking the Jacques Cartier Bridge has much improved at this point, except on the approach. It's still tough to get onto it. And coming into town, again, it's very busy. Don't forget, it's going to be closing tonight. There are fireworks. So you might want to settle settle in and watch some of those fireworks, but certainly not in a vehicle.

0: vehicle along the 132 and the South Shore, and also part of the 136 will be closed in the eastbound direction too.
1: Yeah, Lita, it's true. I remember I would see people, they would pull over right at fireworks time. That's not allowed anymore. They usher you off. The police are there by the side. You cannot just pull over into the shoulder and watch the show. So grab your folding lawn chair, bring it by the bridge here. You can. It's funny, right by the CBC building along Notre Dame, you see people set up their chairs to take in the show. The fireworks start at 10, but the roads close even before 8 o'clock.
0: Yeah, and they do, and bike paths and sidewalks and everything in that area. But you can, of course, at the point when it starts at 8 o'clock, you can go on to the span and walk around on it.

Plus, coming up, we'll go to the movies because it's the 30th edition of the Fantasia International Film Festival. It just kicked off today. Big event starts in an hour, so we're going to hear all about what's in store for this year's lineup. Stick around for that. It's 25 degrees, mainly sunny. Of course, we'll play more Bird Nerd. So that's all coming up. Your news is next.

0: This is CBC News. It's 5:30. I'm Sudha Krishnan with the CBC News from Montreal. CN Rail says the heat and human error caused the train derailment in Repentigny. The news comes the day the Transportation Safety Board of Canada published its own updated findings. The board is warning Ottawa. Its investigators found several deficiencies on the tracks. Gloria Enriquez reports.
1: CN says the heat, paired with mistakes made by crews who repaired the rail crossing this spring, caused the train tracks to shift out of alignment, which led to the derailment. But the Transportation Safety Board says problems go beyond that section of tracks.
2: Aye, aye, aye.
1: Christian Gay looks at some pictures issued by the board. One shows missing and displaced rail anchors. Another shows friction marks between the bolts and the metal plate they are securing. She says it's not reassuring.
2: If something else happened, maybe the next time it will be with fire like in Lac Mégantic.
1: The board says issues like the ones it identified can make the rail shaky. And while they say trains are generally a safe form of transportation, these deficiencies could contribute to another derailment. The mayor of Repentigny, Nicolas Dufour, says the findings are extremely worrisome. He's asking Transport Canada to suspend all trains passing by his city. As long as no correctives have been made on the tracks, he said. Transport Canada says it's checking the integrity of the tracks on the whole line, saying the speed restrictions will remain in place until it has completed its post-repair inspections and is satisfied CN has completed all safety requirements. Gloria Enriquez, CBC News, Montreal.
0: The Canadian Transportation Agency has approved the construction of a railway bypass in Lac Mégantic. This is 13 years after the deadly rail disaster killed 47 people and left much of the downtown incinerated. The project will include 12.5 kilometers of new track and related infrastructure. It will permanently reroute trains from the downtown where the train carrying crude oil crashed. The city initially proposed construction of a bypass after the tragedy. Both Ottawa and Quebec committed to financing the project. The CTA's decision comes after months-long consultations with Indigenous communities potentially affected by the project. And for years, some residents opposed the bypass system, worried about the impact on their property and the environment. But the CTA concluded the location of the bypass is reasonable, taking everything into account, and its construction will serve both the regional and national economies. Montreal Public Health is warning about an increasingly dangerous opioid drug supply circulating after confirming 8 overdose deaths since April. Officials say non-fatal overdoses have also remained at unusually high levels for months. Ativa Padidar has the details.
3: Montreal Public Health is warning that a highly toxic opioid is contributing to a surge in overdoses across the city. Carfentanil is a synthetic opioid 100 times more potent than fentanyl. It's been linked to at least 8 deadly overdoses. Dr. David Kaiser, a public health physician with Montreal Public Health, says the spike in overdoses

0: overdoses is worrying.
1: We've had a sustained increase in the number of non-fatal overdoses. So the
0: Kaiser says the trend is reflected in ambulance calls. Urgence Santé crew have already administered naloxone as many times during the first half of this year as they did during all of last year. Kaiser says more overdoses are now happening outdoors during the summer.
1: So people who are experiencing their overdose

0: 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Administer naloxone if available and stay with the person until help arrives. Atefe Padidar, CBC News, Montreal.
1: Some Jewish community leaders are relieved. Two men have been arrested after a spree of assaults in the Montreal borough of Outremont. On July the 3rd, police say the suspects allegedly targeted eight people, yelling slurs and stealing ceremonial fur hats worn during Shabbat and then fleeing in their vehicles. Sam Muller from the Jewish Hasidic Council of Quebec says he's thankful authorities took the incident seriously.
2: I think it's disturbing that what should be a peaceful and Shabbat, Friday night, Shabbat services, and people should have the ability to go to synagogue and come home from synagogue without any fear of harassment or intimidation.
1: The arrests come following investigation with the help of surveillance cameras. Montreal police saying the suspects are both 20 years old, accused of assault. Their next court date is early next year. And finally, if you're thinking of taking a road trip over the next couple of days, you may notice a particular vehicle riding along during the construction holiday season. A white hearse will be driving around the province to remind people to be safe on the roads. It's all part of a campaign launched by Quebec's Automobile Insurance Board, the SAAQ. It says the construction holiday is a particularly bad time because more people are on the roads and maybe too much in a summer mood that they are often distracted. Last construction holiday was one of the worst years with 35 deaths on Quebec roads. Quebec Provincial Police will also be stepping up its enforcement on the roads and waterways and trails. And that was the CBC News.
3: Thank you very much, Sudha Krishnan from the CBC Montreal Newsroom. I'm Sabrina Marindola. Thank you so much for joining us. The Thursday edition of the show means we play Bird Nerd with Paul McGowan at the business desk. Lita Polson is here at the traffic desk.
4: Yes.
3: We have a surprise guest.
1: Yes.
3: Look who just walked into studio in time for clue number two for Bird Nerd.
5: I was finished what I needed to do. I couldn't stay away. And I know Sudha has been so good.
3: She's been on a hot streak.
1: Now I'm nervous.
5: I might just defer to her guess and keep that as the news
1: but
5: desk.
1: My way of winning was deferring to the guesses from the audience.
5: That's a good way. But the thing that I wanted to do, because I had a surprise.
3: Well, this is it, Simon. So I came in today and I didn't see you at your desk. And I heard, you know, the lovely Sudha would be doing the newscast this afternoon.
5: Hold
3: and I thought,
5: down.
3: Okay, great. But I thought, you know, Simon told me that he was bringing in something for Bird Nerd. So how is it that he's not here? But here you are.
5: I have been practicing.
3: Oh, like studying?
5: I've been studying.
3: I love this.
5: Bird nerding out with my daughter because my daughter has a book.
3: The Little Book of Backyard Bird Songs.
5: So she sent me.
3: Oh, this is cute.
5: I don't want to confuse people because there's also, we've got our bird nerd sounds, but
6: I think that's the bird.
3: So cool. Oh, so it's a bird that makes the sounds.
6: Oh, I think it's the one, Simon.
5: These are different birds.
3: Lita thinks it's the first one you play. Can you play
1: I think it's the second one.
6: Oh.
5: And I wanted to see, does this one ring a bell for you, Sabrina?
3: Oh, that's the cardinal. It is impressed in my brain now. I can't get rid of it.
5: I thought it sounded so much like your impression.
3: That's what it does.
5: So yeah,
3: every morning
5: I've been practicing a little bit.
3: Simon.
5: And they have interesting facts
3: book.
5: In there about them, and
3: so
5: sort
3: your
5: of thing.
3: Daughter is a bird nerd in training.
5: Exactly,
3: and it's rubbing off on you.
5: I didn't know this, so now this is like my training device. At some of them, I think we've done the cardinal, but a lot of these we have not done. So, and of course, this one, if I'd have known.
3: Oh, that was last week's crow. Is that what it was? The American Crow.
5: I should have been practicing.
3: Okay,
5: that
3: one. So read up on that book, and it's great when it's a children's book because it's all very succinct and concise and easy to remember.
1: Yes.
5: I'm not promoting this book particularly. I'm just saying there are tools out there that you can study for this exercise.
3: I love that this has now become a show and tell segment as well. Simon, thank you so much. And stick around. Why don't we play?
5: Yeah, let's do it.
3: Okay, here is this week's bird. And maybe it's one of these in the book. I don't know. Have a listen. Does this sound familiar? Here's the call of this week's

0: Okay. After that first clue, here are some of the guesses on the text line. Chipping sparrow. Lita, you first said chickadee, have since switched a few times. Finch, sparrow, yellow-rumped warbler, goldfinch. Okay, this is where we have landed here on the text line. Someone saying maybe it's a goldfinch, but that is not the typical goldfinch song. And goldfinch, by the way, is the official bird of Montreal. I feel like this person knows what they're talking about.
1: Kidding.
0: I did not know Montreal had an unofficial bird, but it does appear that the goldfinch is it. Here's clue number two. The nickname of this bird, because this bird has a nickname. Its nickname is Butterbutt.
2: So,
1: oh boy.
2: So then there has to be some yellow somewhere.
0: So you think it's, you know, the goldfinch is yellow?
3: Yellow thing.
0: The yellow rumped warbler?
3: Yeah.
0: I'm assuming is yellow because it has to be yellow.
2: So do I switch to the yellow?
3: Yes. We've all switched. Yeah. We're going.
1: Yellow rumped warbler?
0: Lita switched about half
2: yellow
0: an hour ago.
2: Yellow rumped warbler.
3: Yes.
2: Okay.
0: You're locking it in?
2: Yes, I'm
0: Simon,
2: locking.
0: Simon, what are you thinking when you heard that song?
1: Well, at first I thought goldfinch because it sounded like this kind of
0: can,
1: in the
0: can
1: bush.
0: Can we hear the one on the book?
1: I don't know. Yes. We'll see. Let's see. Maybe not. I don't know.
3: I like this book.
1: I'm going to go with the
2: I'm going with warbler. The
1: yellow
2: rumped warbler.
1: I'm going to stick with that.
2: Yep.
0: Yellow rumped warbler. The nickname of this bird is Butterbutt, and here's what it sounds like. Okay, get your final guesses in, 514-566-9066, but you're going with the warbler?
1: Pretty close.
2: I am.
0: Okay, very good. I have you down for the yellow-rumped warbler. Keep your guesses coming. We'll get the answer in about 10 minutes. Simon, thank you for dropping by.
1: I couldn't resist.
0: To the Let's Go studio, Suda. Thank you so much for playing along.
2: My pleasure.
0: All right, we'll talk soon. That is Suda Krishnan from the CBC Montreal Newsroom. Lita, over to you. We'll have to borrow that book.
3: Yes, I was just thinking of the same thing. I'm going to write my name down on a list of
0: his daughter will have a whole list of who to pass it out to.
3: Exactly. I do also want to remind people about the Mercier Bridge. The closure starts at Friday tomorrow at 11 p.m. until Monday, August 3rd, with only one lane per direction that whole time. The good part is one of the mitigation measures is trucks will be prohibited during rush hour. So good news there. If you are currently taking the Mercier Bridge, it's busy, but it's steady at this point because you do have all the lanes available to you still for this. This is the last day for that. And about a 20-minute delay at this point over the bridge.
0: Lita, thank you very much. We'll see how things go here before the end of the show for the next 20 minutes, if it clears out or not. But it's been a pretty busy afternoon rush hour. So we're going to take a moment, distract you from all that. And it is a big night tonight for the Fantasia International Film Festival. It starts today and starts in less than an hour. And it is celebrating its 30th edition this year. And genre fans are very excited about it. The festival screens horror, sci-fi, animation, and has a large selection of Asian cinema as well. And viewers can also catch Cannes selections this year, along with debut feature films. Tanya Morissette is the deputy director of the Fantasia Film Festival, and she joins us now on the line. Hi, Tanya. Good afternoon. Welcome to the show.
4: Thank you so much for having me.
0: It's a big one this year, the 30th anniversary of the festival. Tell me, how are you feeling?
4: I'm so excited. I can't wait for it to start. We're starting off with a bang, a huge screening. So definitely excited for that.
0: Tell us about this big bang, this huge screening that you have.
4: So we are starting the festival opening with Her Private Hell from director Nicholas Winding Refn. We are also giving him the Cheval Noir Career Achievement Award. So we're expecting a full house tonight. The director is in attendance, so that's definitely going to be massive.
0: Yeah, I was on the website and it said sold out. So for people who have tickets, they have tickets to a hot event tonight. Tell me, Tanya, what's it like when you invite the directors and you know, for them to know

0: know that they're going to come to Montreal and that their movie will be screened here?
1: Honestly, they love it. They love the city. They love the experience of the festival. Nicholas in particular has been here 20 years ago. So it's definitely exciting to have him back for the 30th. He was psyched to be coming. Our audience is so unique and so engaged. People just love having their screenings with us.
0: Okay, let's talk to me a little bit more about the audience, how they're engaged. In terms of this festival, for maybe someone who has never been, how would you describe it? And what do you think it is about this festival that people latch onto and that people look forward to it so much?
1: I think because there's such a wide variety in the program of a mix of films that people know about, that they are excited to see, but also discoveries. Like, we have such a wide range. But our audience is truly unique. They meow before the screenings.
0: I heard about that. So like they actually meow like a cat?
1: Yes. Yep, they do. So it's quite impressive when you're sitting with 700 people and people start meowing. That's something that all of the guests go crazy for.
0: What's the purpose of the meow?
1: It started years ago when we had, I think it was a Simon Stat short films. They started doing it. It caught on and they never stopped.
0: So now it continues all these years later. And are they just saying the word meow, or they're actually like imitating what a cat sounds like? Can you give me a taste?
1: Meow. It sounds like that, essentially, with hundreds of people doing it.
0: Before every screening.
1: Before every screening. And they're so responsive, but always very respectful of the screening. So it's honestly, it doesn't feel like you're going to the movie theater. It's an absolute experience to watch a film at Fantasia.
0: Yeah, so this started in the mid 90s. I mean, did you get a sense that the fan base was always this strong, or is this something that it's grown to this point?
1: I mean, it's evolved for sure. The festival started as a group of friends who were passionate about Hong Kong film, Asian cinema, just genre in general. And even the first year, like, everything was sold out. The programming has evolved since then. The audience, we have a very young audience, so it's definitely changed. But we still have people who have been coming to the festival since 1996 that are just back every year.
0: Let's talk a little bit about this year's programming, because, you know, you show films from around the world. After all, it's an international film festival. You also show films from Quebec, though. Give us a sense of what Quebec films people can see this year at Fantasia.
1: We have such an eclectic lineup of Quebec talent this year. We have La Place, which was directed by Louis Godbout. It starts off as a quarrel over a parking space. It's so tense and you can feel that there's something off. And then as the film unfolds, it becomes like eerie and fantastical and kind of poetic. And it's definitely one of my personal favorites this year. We also have Tight Lettuce. It's a first feature by Harrison Ood. It's a bilingual film, so that's always very interesting. Some very famous Quebec talent in it. And it's like a black comedy about a guy who's trying to figure out his own life, but also having to kind of take care of his father, who's been struggling for decades with like heroin addiction. So we're definitely seeing a wide range of genre within the Quebec films this year.
0: Okay, and what about internationally? I know you'll be screening some Cannes selections as well, or are there some that are getting a lot of interest?
1: Oh my God, the Teenage Sex and Death at Camp Miasma screening from Jane Schenbrunn has been absolutely wild. It sold out almost right away, so that's one that people are very excited to see. The reviews at Cannes were absolutely insane.
0: That's a slasher film, right?
1: Yes, it's like an interesting kind of comedic taste on the slashers, yes.
0: You know, in terms of your movie selection, I mean, it seems like genre films, they're having a big moment. Why do you think that is? And where's the bar in terms of what you select? Like, how disturbing does it have to be to get in?
1: It doesn't have to be disturbing. And I think people have this perception of genre being horror, but it doesn't have to be. We have like magical realism. We have like kung fu films, we have comedies. So genre is so broad and there's something for everyone. And I think in the last few years, it's definitely been having like a moment in the mainstream. And I think we're seeing more and more young people like actively making genres, whether it's in Quebec or internationally. So it's definitely interesting for us to be kind of experiencing that moment when we've been in that space for so many years.
0: Now, I'm wondering, you know, how much streaming has changed.

0: either the audience or the appetite for it, because, you know, when this launched in the mid-90s, Fantasia, that was maybe your only opportunity to see some of these foreign films, you know, from Hong Kong or from another part of the world. Now with streaming, you know, arguably people have access to it at their fingertips with subtitles there. Has it changed or grown the appetite for people to take these in?
1: I definitely think it's had an impact. I think with streaming, we're seeing that this is what people want to see. Like, these are the films that are having the most success, but also in theaters, like, where people will go to see films that are genre. And I think it's also allowed Asian films to have a big moment here, if we're thinking in terms of like Korean cinema with Parasite. Like, that was huge, and we're definitely feeling that in our audience today.
0: Where do you see the festival going from here, Tanya? I don't know, maybe the next 30 years.
1: Oh my God. Well, hopefully we keep doing as we are and we keep always expanding. We're always increasing our international reach. I personally can't wait for the discoveries and all the new talent that might be coming this year with a short film and that we might see again in 5 years with our first feature.
0: Aha. Uh-huh. Okay. Is there a screening that you're looking forward to the most?
1: Oh my God, I'm looking forward to all of them. Jim Queen, our last screening, it's an animated film from France, looks absolutely wild. And the last screening of the festival is always something crazy. So definitely looking forward to that.
0: All right, Tanya, listen, wish you all the best. It sounds like you're going to be very busy between now and August the 2nd. All the best. And for people who want to know more, where can they check it out?
1: They can check it out on fantasiafestival.com and across all of our socials.
0: Tanya, thank you so much. All the best for this 30th edition of the festival.
1: Thank you so much.
0: Tanya Morissette, she is the deputy director of the Fantasia International Film Festival. So it starts today and it runs until August the 2nd, and their full program is on their website. Let's go to Lita for an update on this Thursday commute.
2: With good news, if you need the REM or any form of public transit working really well right now, Côte de Liesse is not, though. New problem in the eastbound direction at Michel Jasmin. Stalled vehicle, left-hand lane. Doesn't need much to really foul up that area, though. Côte de Liesse also the slower of the ramps if you're heading into the airport. Extra 22 minutes and only 15 minutes if you need the 20 ramp into the airport. The airport route, very busy. A lot of people actually are just opting for one of the buses. The 747 apparently very busy today as people take it into the airport, and also parking at P10 and P4. Good idea to take that shuttle towards the departure area.
0: Yes, some good tips there, Lita. Okay, thank you very much. It's rush hour at the airport too, just on our highways and roads. Lita, thank you so much. It's 25 degrees in Montreal. I imagine that means the bike paths are pretty packed. Packed as well. Everyone's on the move this afternoon. It is sunny. Just keep those winds in mind. You might encounter a little bit of debris out there because the wind gusts are at 55 kilometers an hour this afternoon. Well, it is Thursday. It's already that time. Time to discover our bird of the week. Every Thursday here throughout the summer, we play Bird Nerd, where we play this call of a bird and have you guess what it is. So here we go. This is this week's bird. That had you thinking it could have been a finch, a sparrow, a goldfinch, a yellow-rumped warbler, a chipping sparrow as well. Then I threw in the second clue. Its nickname is Butterbutt. And now your text coming in, one person saying, well, Butterbutt, that has to be the yellow-rumped warbler. That is a very cute birdie. Someone thinking it's Tweety Bird. How does Tweety Bird sound again? I'll have to rewatch my cartoons again. Another person saying that they were starting with the finch, goldfinch specifically. That's Colleen. And then with that second clue saying, oh, okay, well, Butterbutt, that makes me change my mind. That makes me think it's the yellow-rumped warbler instead. Okay, here we go. Our ornithologist, our resident bird nerd, David Bird. He's professor emeritus of wildlife biology at McGill University. What bird makes that call? Well, here's David Bird to tell us all about the yellow-rumped warbler.
3: The yellow-rumped warbler is actually among the first of all songbirds to arrive in the spring and among the last to leave in the fall. They're kind of a small, light brownish

birds, and they have variable patches of yellow on the crown of their head or their throats or on their flanks, but particularly on their rump, just above their tail. In fact, a common name for them in the old days was butterbutt. These birds are the only warbler species out of dozens that's able to digest the waxes found in bayberries and wax myrtles. And that allows them to winter further north than other warblers because they can find those particular foods there. They will come to feeders occasionally, but by and large, I think I don't see them very often in my feeders. But if you put out sunflower seed, raisins and suet and peanut butter, you might get them coming in. They're probably among the most versatile foragers of all warblers. They'll sometimes flutter out from a tree to catch a flying insect, or they'll switch over to eating berries in the fall. They've been spotted foraging, picking at insects on washed up seaweed on the beach, skimming insects from the surface of rivers and the ocean, and picking them out of spider webs, and even grabbing them off piles of manure. And they'll even eat poison ivy berries. When they get together with other warblers in mixed groups, they'll let the palm warblers, magnolia, and black-throated green warblers do as they wish, but they will assert themselves over the pine and blackburnian warblers. So there's kind of a hierarchy there. There are two species of yellow-rumped warbler in North America. They're known as the myrtle warbler and the Audubon warbler, and they have very, very different plumages.

0: words.
1: It was a clean sweep for the Let's Go team today and for a lot of the listeners as well who went with Yellow Rumped Warbler, especially after that second clue. I learned so much. I didn't know this was the first songbird to arrive in the spring. That I did not know. I always had this illusion that the first bird would be the robin. But okay, eyes peeled for some Yellow Rumped Warblers out there. I did have to look it up. They're very cute.
2: They are.
1: Yeah, they're as cute as they sound.

Bonadou, who is back in the spotlight. The Quebec singer-songwriter had been away from the camera since the release of his album in 2019. But now there's a new Cirque du Soleil tribute show in Trois-Rivières, and it's putting his music back on stage. This one is called Le Monde est à pleurer, and that's off his now 30-year-old album, Le Dôme.

0: look at the roads from Lita.
1: And things are clearing up rather nicely. Don't forget about the closure tonight. The Jacques Cartier Bridge is going to close for fireworks. We've got a stall, though, on the Metropolitan eastbound just around the Laurentian. And we also have a problem on the 20 just around First Avenue. The backup is still around the Angrignon area. What a classic backup. Sabrina, have a nice night.
0: Thanks, Lita. You too.

sunset tonight is at 8:39. 15 degrees, clear skies tonight. Remember, the fireworks are happening at La Ronde, and that means some street closures around the Jacques Cartier Bridge. Those fireworks tonight begin at 10 o'clock. Tomorrow, sunny with a high of 25. I'm Sabrina Marindola. Thank you so much for your company, and we'll do it again tomorrow from 3 to 6. Have a wonderful evening. Bye.

Good evening, I'm Sutha Krishnan with your CBC News headlines for Montreal. The city of Repentigny is calling for a halt to rail traffic. This is after the Transportation Safety Board revealed several deficiencies on the tracks during a derailment in the middle of a residential neighborhood in early July. CN, which is responsible for the tracks, says heat and human error by crews working before the derailment were to blame. The Canadian Transportation Agency has approved a Lac-Mégantic rail bypass. This is 13 years after a train carrying crude oil derailed and crashed into the downtown, killing 47 people. People near the area of the bypass were concerned about the project's impact on their property and the environment. The CTA says after months of long consultations, it says the project is good for both the regional and national economies. And Quebec's Automobile Insurance Board will be rolling out a white hearse on the province's roads and highways ahead of the construction holiday to remind people to be safe behind the wheel. Last construction holiday season was one of the deadliest, with 35 deaths on Quebec's roads. More news at 7 o'clock. Here's your Environment Canada weather forecast.

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1: I'm Douglas Gallivan, your summer host of Daybreak. Coming up on Friday's show, we will mark 50 years since the start of the Olympics by looking back at that milestone Montreal moment, its legacy, and the potential of the Games returning. And Blake is here with sports.
2: Tomorrow, we talk all things CF Montreal and golf, the British Open.
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0: The news is next. Coming up in half an hour, it's Commotion.
4: Look, I love a festival. They play such a huge role in our communities, but these days, it's

0: seems harder than ever to pull one off. Climate change has made conditions impossible to predict, and some festivals are struggling. You'll hear about the challenges that festivals are facing right now.
1: This is CBC News. It's 7 o'clock. I'm Sudha Krishnan with the CBC News from Montreal. A small private plane crash at Montreal Metropolitan Airport in Longueuil forced the disruption of commercial flights and a pilot has been injured. The crash happened Thursday afternoon. An airport spokesperson says the pilot was the only one on board and was rushed to hospital with non-life-threatening injuries. Both the airport and Longueuil Fire Department responded to the incident. Commercial operations have been disrupted with the runway shut down. The Transportation Safety Board says the crash happened around 4. The agency is currently collecting information and is not planning to deploy investigators to the scene. And the Canadian Transportation Agency has approved the Lac-Mégantic Rail Bypass Project. A train derailment in 2013 killed 47 people and destroyed much of Lac-Mégantic's downtown. The newly approved project aims to permanently reroute traffic from downtown Lac-Mégantic. The approval authorizes the construction of approximately 12.5 kilometers of new railway line and associated infrastructure. Evacuees from remote towns in northwest Ontario have been arriving in Thunder Bay. They've been sharing their stories of survival and escape. Dozens of out-of-control wildfires have been rapidly spreading in that part of the province, and many people have left behind homes, and they're not sure they will be able to return. Sheehan Desjardins has more.
2: A hotel boardroom packed with donations, boxes of diapers, bags of food. Evacuees in Thunder Bay wander through looking for what they need.
3: I left everything other than my kids and my pets and a couple pairs of clothes.
2: Gina Dupuy evacuated from White Sand First Nations earlier this week as one of the ferocious wildfires tearing through northern Ontario beelined for their community. Devin Wanakamek is the incident commander.
4: Chief and council are deeply disappointed by the delays in the initial provincial response to the wildfire threat. The response did not reflect the urgency of the situation.
2: He says 26 members have gone back to try and protect their community on their own. More than half a dozen communities are evacuated. Many of them are First Nations. Sheehan Desjardins, CBC News, Thunder Bay.
1: South of the border, congressional Republicans are slamming Canada for failing to prevent the wildfires. They say Canadian inaction is the reason why the northeastern U.S. has been blanketed with smoke. Four Michigan House representatives sent a sharply worded letter to Prime Minister Mark Carney. They say the federal and provincial governments should have conducted adequate forest fire maintenance. They warn the U.S. may take action if Canada does not. Well, tonight, Donald Trump returns to primetime with his first televised address since April. The U.S. president is expected to revisit one of his favorite topics, election integrity. Katie Nicholson looks at what's being teased and the political timing behind it.
5: Is that election was rigged and stolen.
6: Even after sweeping back into the Oval Office, U.S. President Donald Trump has never been able to let go of the past.
7: I won that election by so much.
6: In the years since that election, numerous conspiracy theories of foreign interference, including bamboo ballots, votes flipped through Italian satellites, and Venezuelan tampering with voting machines have been repeatedly disproven, and in some cases resulted in multi-million dollar lawsuits. And more than 50 court cases alleging impropriety were dismissed. Yet tonight, Trump is expected to take his suspicions of election interference to prime time. White House Press Secretary Karoline Leavitt teased new revelations.
8: It will shock you, and everything he is saying will be backed by facts and by evidence.
6: This address also comes as Trump continues to pressure Congress to pass a contentious voting reform act that would require forms of voter ID critics say would disenfranchise millions of eligible voters. Katie Nicholson, CBC News, Washington.
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Here is your Environment Canada weather forecast. In Montreal, clear skies and an overnight low of 15. Tomorrow, we wake up to sunshine and a high of 25 degrees. With in Quebec City, 12 and a slight chance of showers tomorrow, a high of 25 and mainly sunny skies. In the eastern town,

0: Suddenly the ferry was not available to us. And that's the only way that this festival, you know, can get people there. Your festivals also had to cancel before because of a wildfire. What's the stake when something like that happens?
1: Yeah, it was pretty high stakes. 'Cause I mean, the,